0: Producer suggested we record Dives and Lazarus. And I said, well, I've heard of it, but I've never heard it. He said, well, it's not very difficult. You could just sight read it in the recording session. And I took him at his word. I said, okay. So I took a look at it just before the session, put it out and said, you know, you're right. This doesn't look so hard. Why don't we just turn on the red light, we'll record it, and we'll see what happens. So the light comes on, Dives and Lazarus, take one, and I start in. As it began, I went, my God, this is really gorgeous. I love this. And we're going on, and I'm getting really thrilled to be in the sound world that Vaughan Williams is creating. The harps are doing what they do. The solos are there. And we finish, and there's a silence, of course. And I press the talk back button to the control booth, and I say to the producer, I said, Andrew, thanks so much for introducing me to this. This was, what a gorgeous piece. How did it sound in there? And he said, well, it sounded very nice, but it's about three times too slow. I was just reveling in it all.
1: A parable from Ralph Vaughan Williams to begin this Pittsburgh Symphony radio broadcast with the principal guest conductor of the Pittsburgh Symphony, Leonard Slatkin. The five variations of Dives and Lazarus by Vaughan Williams. We'll hear Pittsburgh Symphony principal oboe Cynthia Coleto de Almeida in Jean Francais' The Flower Clock, then Benjamin Britten's Young Person's Guide to the Orchestra. You'll hear a rare recording of the Pittsburgh Symphony in 1948, when FM radio was still a newfangled invention. Victor de Sabata conducts Richard Strauss' Till Eulenspiegel's Merry Pranks. Jack Purcell was playing trombone in the Pittsburgh Symphony. With a crystal clear memory at age 95, he remembers Victor de Sabata and William Steinberg. We'll end with Mrs. Leonard Slatkin, Cindy McTee, the American composer, and her double play. Your host, Jim Cunningham, here. The Spanos Group of Raymond James supports this program, offering financial planning for our region since 1980. For information about the Spanos Group of Raymond James, 866-916-RETIRE. 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The musicians of the Pittsburgh Symphony Orchestra also enthusiastically support Pittsburgh Symphony Radio. Ralph Vaughan Williams composed his five variations of Dives and Lazarus for the 1939 World's Fair in New York City. It's a five-movement expansion of the old English folk songs of the same name. This reflective music tells the story of morality and generosity that originally came from the Bible. Dives is the name of the rich man in the parable. He ignores the poor man, Lazarus. Lazarus, once fed from the crumbs of the rich man's table, finds himself in heaven at the end of the story, while the rich man winds up in a very warm spot for a very long time. Here's Leonard Slatkin to conduct the five variations of Dives and Lazarus by Ralph Vaughan Williams with the Pittsburgh Symphony Orchestra.

0: The Five Variations of Dives and Lazarus by Rafe Vaughan Williams, played by the Pittsburgh Symphony Orchestra. Leonard Slatkin, guest conductor. Vaughan Williams wrote the music on commission from the 1939 World's Fair in New York City. The first performance was at Carnegie Hall in June of 1939 with Sir Adrian Boults conducting. The folk tune was also arranged by Vaughan Williams as a hymn tune called Kingsfold. The story ends happily for Lazarus, who spends eternity in heaven. It's a less happy ending for Dives, the name given to the rich man who spends the rest of his life in hell. Something you'll want to think about the next time the pledge drive comes around on your classical music station. Pittsburgh Symphony Radio, I'm Jim Cunningham with Leonard Slatkin, principal guest of the Pittsburgh Symphony. Cynthia Coleto de Almeida joins us next for The Flower Clock by Jean Francais. Cynthia Coleto de Almeida has known The Flower Clock for over three decades, beginning in Michigan.
1: My history with this piece began 30 years ago, almost exactly 30 years ago. In 1981, I was a senior in college at the University of Michigan, and I auditioned for the concerto competition. It had to be from memory, as they always do, and I won it. And then I had to perform it with the University of Michigan Orchestra. The other time I did use it, I used to play principal oboe with the Philly Pops, Peter Nero conducting. And we played three or four movements of it.
0: The principal oboe of the Pittsburgh Symphony loves the music of Jean Francais, who composed against the tide of his time by writing tunes.
1: Jean Francais, I love his music. He was a French composer who studied with Nadia Boulanger. She felt he was one of, if not her greatest student. And he was an avid neoclassicist. He wrote music during the heyday of the atonal parade in this classical music world. Yet he never wrote atonal music. If you put it in historical perspective, though, it's quite remarkable, because in the 50s, 60s, and 70s, atonality ruled, and people would have made fun of him for putting beautiful melodies in his music.
0: The Pittsburgh Symphony performance of Jean Francais' The Flower Clock carries forward a tradition started by oboist John Delancey, who served as principal oboe in the Pittsburgh Symphony before the Second World War, and later played as the principal oboe in the Philadelphia Orchestra after World War II.
1: The piece was actually commissioned by Mr. John Delancey, who is now passed on, but he was the great principal oboist of the Philadelphia Orchestra for many years, and then he was the head of the Curtis Institute of Music. And he knew Jean Francais. Jean Francais died in 1997. We all could have known him. I never met him. He's written a lot of chamber music, but this is the only solo piece for oboe, and I have John Delancey to thank for that. John Delancey was my teacher, my teacher's teacher. Richard Woodhams was my teacher, and John Delancey was his teacher. They are both have been the principal oboes of the Philadelphia Orchestra. I used to play in the Philadelphia Orchestra. I was the associate principal along with my teacher, Richard Woodhams, who is the principal oboe. So I feel a real affinity to the piece also because in my musical heritage, it was my musical grandfather who asked Jean Francais to write this gorgeous piece of music.
0: Cynthia Coleto de Almeida tells us it was a botanist from Sweden who provided the inspiration for The Flower Clock.
1: In the 1700s, arguably the most famous botanist was from Sweden. And depending on the language, his name was von Linné, Carl von Linné, he mostly went by a Latin name, Linnaeus. He is the man who gave Latin names to many kinds of flowers. And he made a clock where every hour, he studied so many flowers, every hour a flower would open or close. So Francais, being a neoclassicist, decided that hearkening back to the 1700s was a great idea for his inspiration, and he chose only seven. I don't know, there could have been 12 movements to this piece, but he chose seven flowers, beautiful flowers that most of them are wildflowers, that would open at this particular time of day. So each of the seven movements has the name of a flower.
0: Cynthia Coleto de Almeida, who's been principal oboe of the Pittsburgh Symphony since 1991, she's played Bach, Mozart, Haydn, and Strauss as a soloist with the orchestra, and she's been heard on Performance Today. Cynthia teaches as director of the Woodwind Department at Carnegie Mellon University. Here is Leonard Slatkin, the principal guest conductor of the Pittsburgh Symphony, to conduct The Flower Clock by Jean Francais. The soloist is the principal oboe of the Pittsburgh Symphony, Cynthia Colado de Almeida.

0: The Flower Clock by Jean Fosse. Played by the Pittsburgh Symphony Orchestra with the principal guest conductor Leonard Slatkin. You heard the principal oboe with the Pittsburgh Symphony Orchestra, Cynthia Coledo de Almeida. In 1993, Cynthia Coledo de Almeida premiered and recorded a commissioned concerto by Leonardo Bellotta with the Pittsburgh Symphony and Lauren Mazel. It appears on New World Records. In 2006, another commissioned work, The Clearing by composer Lucas Richman, had its first appearance with Cynthia Coledo de Almeida at Heinz Hall. Every summer since 2002, Cindy has performed and taught as a faculty member of the Music Academy of the West in Santa Barbara, California. In November of 2002, Cynthia Coledo de Almeida's first solo CD was released on the Boston Records label, Classic Discoveries for Oboe. Her second CD, Mist Over the Lake, appears on the Crystal Records label. Cynthia Coledo de Almeida received her bachelor's from the University of Michigan and her master's degree from Temple University as a student of Richard Woodhams, principal oboe of the Philadelphia Orchestra. Jean Fosse was with us until 1997. Jim Cunningham, your host for Pittsburgh Symphony Radio. Dear Pittsburgh Symphony Radio listener, how does your garden grow? We have another musical bloom from Heinz Hall with Benjamin Britten in just a moment. It's the Young Person's Guide to the Orchestra.
1: I love working with the members of the Pittsburgh Symphony, both as a total ensemble and with their individual brilliant soloists as well. So the idea was to do a concert featuring one or two of them, and when you have orchestral soloists, works like Bolero or Young Person's Guide are exactly the thing to end the concert with. So you feature other instruments in the orchestra as soloists, and you're giving a nod to the entire group. And in this particular case, we had young people introducing the instruments, sitting next to them on the stage. I thought it was really fun. I had a good time doing that.
0: The Young Person's Guide to the Orchestra is the Opus 34 by Benjamin Britten. He wrote it in 1946 with the subtitle Variations and Fugue on a Theme by Purcell. It was first written for an educational documentary film called The Instruments of the Orchestra. The film was directed by Muir Matheson. It featured the London Symphony Orchestra, conducted by Sir Malcolm Sargent. Here is Leonard Slatkin on stage at Heinz Hall. He'll say a few words about the Britten.
2: Tonight is show-off night. We showcased the woodwinds and the francais, and we thought it only appropriate to end with probably the best demonstration of orchestral devices ever written, Benjamin Britten's Young Person's Guide to the Orchestra. However, we decided to take the title literally and have young persons guide all of us to the orchestra. Scattered on the stage are several young people from the Pittsburgh community, and they will introduce the various instruments and the sections in which they play. They have ranged in age from, I think, about 10 to 12, 13, how old are you? 12, you're the oldest one. Who knows? I have no idea if any of them play in orchestras or not, but they know their sections. Be guided by these young people as we play Benjamin Britten's Young Person's Guide to the Orchestra.

is Elena. The percussion group includes drums, gongs, tambourines, and anything else you can hit. When you've heard these, the whole orchestra will play

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We're going to help you. Benjamin Britten has written a fugue. That means they come in one at a time. And to help you out as we play this fugue, each of our young people will stand during their respective entrance. So that will be twice through the orchestra for all of you. That should be enough to enable you to take the pop quiz that happens when you leave the building.

0: The Young Person's Guide to the Orchestra by Benjamin Britten. Variations and Fugue on a Theme by Henry Purcell. You heard the Pittsburgh Symphony Orchestra with Leonard Slatkin, Principal Guest Conductor. Benjamin Britten dedicated the music to the children of John and Jean Maud. The children were Humphrey, Pamela, Caroline, and Virginia. He inscribed for their edification and entertainment. Our narrators were young musicians from around Western Pennsylvania, nominated by their teachers from Moon Township to Cranberry, Johnstown, and Squirrel Hill. They were standing amid the musicians of the Pittsburgh Symphony next to the section they described. Our narrators were Sabina Gross, Anna Okada, Adam Whipprecht, Cassandra Kokel, Riley McKee, Alex Stripsky, Weston Custer, Kendall Pomerlo, Giovanna Varlotta, Ilana Reagan, Abby Smith, Sophia Terry, Harry Shearer, and Lance Todorowski.
1: After the first performance, we had to teach them, you've got to take time between each sentence. You can't race into them. But they did a great job. It was a very, very fine evening.
2: I was sorry that one of our critics said something that I always think he sort of stepped on a landmine of suggesting that that piece is only appropriate for Pops concerts, you know? I mean, the Pittsburgh Symphony had played it at Carnegie Hall with Morris years ago, and it was very successful.
1: Well, whenever you have a piece that's that sophisticated, it belongs everywhere. It's the same that I argue for some film music, which just belongs in the concert hall situation. I often think it's interesting because we never say that about ballet music. Ballet, it's okay to play in the concert hall, but it's intended for a different medium, and yet there we are doing it. What about programs of opera excerpts? I mean, we used to do it in the past, but would we ever dare on a symphonic program play one movement of a concerto? No, that was for the Pops programs. For me, it's all about being great music, and it doesn't matter what form it's in, what style it's in. If it's great, it can be played anytime, anywhere.
0: We'll have Leonard Slatkin back on stage in just a few minutes to conduct Cindy McTee's double play. Also on the way, a visit with Jack Purcell, former trombone in the Pittsburgh Symphony Orchestra. And we'll hear Victor de Sabata conduct the Pittsburgh Symphony in 1948. Thanks for joining me for Pittsburgh Symphony Radio. Jim Cunningham with you. I'd love to hear from you. 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Malia Toranjo is the president and CEO of the Pittsburgh Symphony. 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
0: Pittsburgh Symphony Radio with the principal guest conductor of the Pittsburgh Symphony, Leonard Slatkin. We'll have something brand new from American composer Cindy McTee, Double Play. But first, it's a visit with Jack Purcell, retired Pittsburgh Symphony trombone, who joined the orchestra in 1948, Fritz Reiner's last season as music director. Jack Purcell had studied at Carnegie Tech, now Carnegie Mellon University. He played the violin before he took up the trombone. He performed at the Syria Mosque well into William Steinberg's tenure as music director. He branched out on his own, forming the Jack Purcell Orchestra in the spirit of the Great Society dance bands led by Lester Lannan and Eddie Duchin. Jack's entire family is musical. His late son Randy Purcell joined him on trombone, and his son Rick Purcell plays piano and carries on the tradition of leading the orchestra today.
5: When I was 15 years old, I started a 10-piece band, and we shortly got onto the circuit playing dance halls, which in those days everybody had a dance hall. And the better dance halls like McDougal's in East Liberty and Former's on the north side ran three nights a week. I think the reason I got on, they had to have a lot of different bands. They couldn't feature the same bands. So I had that for a year and a half before I started at Carnegie Tech.
2: And what year was it?
5: 1935.
2: Right.
5: Wow.
2: And from East Liberty, where else, what was your circuit like then?
5: Well, we played all of them, Carrick Eagles. I was a big hit in East Pittsburgh at Hungarian Hall. I was there once a month, which is with how they alternated the bands. And at 16 years old, I felt very important because the young man from the local newspaper interviewed me every time. So that was the way things went in those days.
2: And from there, the band kept growing. It kept getting a bigger reputation. You became the band in this town.
5: Well, that was later. We actually gave up the band. My parents decided I should go to Carnegie Tech or to a music school, get more experience, and then come out with a band later. So the summer of 1936, I saw an ad in the paper for a trombone player, and I took the job at a restaurant called Italian Gardens on Fifth Avenue, right above Wood Street and across from the old Farmers Bank building, and I played there all summer. Three sessions a day, noon, dinner, and supper dancing for $16 a week. And then in the fall, I saved enough money to have about $100 and two suits to start at Carnegie Tech that fall.
0: Jack Purcell played in the Pittsburgh Symphony for the American debut of the fiery Italian conductor Victor de Sabata.
2: And what was de Sabata like?
5: Well, he was very good. He was kind of funny. He was egotistical, of course. If he didn't like something, he would go, Porco Dio. That means God of the pigs. But if the next moment you played it okay, he'd go, he'd just show you that. But he was egotistical. We're playing, we have a soloist, piano soloist from England. And the song says, do you mind? He sits down at the piano and makes a suggestion of how to play this passage. The next year, Aldo Parso is doing the cello concerto, and the Sabata said, do you mind? He sits down and plays some things on, to show him some fingering on the cello. Bill Gibson goes to him. We're doing a work by Schumann, has a high E-flat. See, there's three kinds of trombones. There's an alto for high, tenor for regular, and bass trombone. So Bill goes to the Sabata, should I use the alto trombone or the tenor trombone? The Sabata's answer was, when I played it, I used the tenor trombone, which I used later.
2: He was so successful while he was here that he helped to balance the budget.
5: Oh, yeah. He wiped it out. I mean, they packed the place. They had to put extra chairs down in front for the overflow of crowd, you know. So he was very popular. One Italian, rich Italian guy in Pittsburgh wanted to give him the job, but he wouldn't take it. He made some demands that were out of sight anyway, so it didn't work.
2: And
5: so,
2: why do you suppose he connected with the audience so dramatically?
5: Well, he was, in addition to being a good, he was a little bit of a showman too. And people liked him, there's no question about that.
2: This was one of his first stops in America.
5: This was the first one, yeah. Later he conducted New York and all over the place, but he was here for, four weeks. And then he came back several times as a guest conductor.
2: I remember seeing a photograph. Life magazine came and took pictures of de Sabata and the Pittsburgh Symphony at the Mosque.
5: Well, it was the principal conductor of La Scala Opera, and worldwide considered to be the second most important conductor after Toscanini.
0: Retired Pittsburgh Symphony trombone Jack Purcell, remembering the work of Victor de Sabata, Pittsburgh Symphony guest conductor in 1948 and 1949. Here's de Sabata to conduct music by Richard Strauss, Till Eulenspiegel's Merry Pranks. It was November 25, 1949, the Pittsburgh Symphony Orchestra at the Syria Mosque in Pittsburgh.

0: Music by Richard Strauss, Till Eulenspiegel's Merry Pranks, recorded November 25, 1949, on WMOT, now WWSW-FM, one of the first FM stations in Pittsburgh. The strings of the Pittsburgh Symphony, which you heard in that recording, included 18-year-old violinist Lauren Mazel, who became music director of the orchestra in 1988. Victor de Sabata's work in Pittsburgh became a powerful lifelong influence on Lauren Mazel. Victor de Sabata's conducting style combined the fiery temperament, iron control, and technical precision of Arturo Toscanini with greater spontaneity and attention to orchestral color. According to one musician, those eyes and ears missed nothing. The players had been made to work harder than ever before, and they knew that, without having been asked to play alone, they'd been individually assessed. British music critic Norman Lebrecht describes Victor de Sabata as a musician whose mild manners turned to raging fury whenever he took the stick in hand. One critic used the phrase lull and stun to summarize his technique. Jack Purcell formed his own Jack Purcell Orchestra. It was the favorite orchestra for society events in western Pennsylvania. Jack Purcell was the top choice whenever Henry John Hines II, Jack Hines, was having an event. The Jack Purcell Orchestra loved a good battle of the bands, and there was one at the Westview Danceland, which hosted a battle in the 1960s. On September 7, 1960, Danceland manager Jack Stoll announced a band contest in the Pittsburgh Press, saying that the winners would go to a regional competition with a shot at a national contest. The bands in the competition were Bobby Vinton, Hall Curtis, and Jack Purcell. Jack Purcell always said you should say it with music, and he recorded a radio program of memories with that title.
1: When William Steinberg became the conductor of the Pittsburgh Symphony Orchestra, Capitol Records decided to build their own classical repertoire with the Pittsburgh Symphony as its orchestra. With a new technique called full-dimensional sound, Capitol Records received recognition throughout the recording industry. Scheherazade by Rimsky-Korsakov became one of our big hits. And on this portion, you can hear me play the famous second trombone call two times.

0: William Steinberg conducted the Pittsburgh Symphony Orchestra. You heard Rimsky-Korsakov's Scheherazade. Samuel Theveu, the concertmaster of the Pittsburgh Symphony, was the soloist. Jack Purcell played the trombone in 1956 at the Syria Mosque. Jack Purcell is our guest on Pittsburgh Symphony Radio.
1: Although I resigned from the Pittsburgh Symphony Orchestra in 1956, Steinberg invited me to provide

0: Jack Purcell playing the trombone with the principal clarinet of the Pittsburgh Symphony Orchestra, Bernard Cirilli. You heard Rolf Liebermann's Concerto for Jazz Band and Orchestra, written in 1954. Rolf Liebermann was the director of the Paris Opera for a number of years. The Swiss composer lived till 1999, and his Concerto for Jazz Band was first heard played in Chicago with Fritz Reiner conducting the Chicago Symphony and the Sauter Finnegan Orchestra. We heard Jack Purcell, trombone, in the concerto by Rolf Liebermann.
1: From time to time, I would make myself available to play with the Pittsburgh Symphony Orchestra when they needed extra brass players. This was the case in 1968. Carl Wilhelm, the first trombonist at that time, asked me if I would like to play the bass trumpet on an upcoming recording session. Never having played one or owned one, I took the plunge and bought a Conn bass trumpet. The arrangement by famed Broadway orchestrator Robert Russell Bennett gave me a great five-note solo leading into the theme of The Sound of Music. The session was performed at the Soldiers and Sailors Hall with Command Records, headed by Enoch Light.

The Sound of Music by Richard Rodgers, as arranged by Robert Russell Bennett, in its first recording by the Pittsburgh Symphony Orchestra with music director William Steinberg, playing the bass trumpet Jack Purcell. You're listening to Pittsburgh Symphony Radio. We heard new music from the year 1968 with Richard Rodgers' The Sound of Music, new music from 1954 with Rolf Lieberman's Concerto for Jazz Band and Orchestra, and next, new music from 2011 with Double Play by Cindy McTee, written for the Detroit Symphony Orchestra. There are two parts to Double Play. The first, an unquestioned answer, is a response to Charles Ives' unanswered question. The second movement, Tempus Fugit, or Time Flies in Latin, has a jazzy feel that captures the multitasking, fast pace of modern life. Here is the principal guest conductor of the Pittsburgh Symphony Orchestra, Leonard Slatkin, with Cindy McTee's Double Play.

0: the Pittsburgh Symphony Orchestra, and principal guest conductor Leonard Slatkin. That was the Heinz Hall premiere of Double Play by Leonard Slatkin's new bride, Cindy McTee. Cindy McTee was born in 1953 in Tacoma, Washington. In May of 2011, she retired from the University of North Texas as Regents Professor Emerita. And in November of 2011, she married our conductor, Leonard Slatkin.
1: We've jumped into those waters yet again, but this time I'm very happy. We've been together now for a little over 3 years. We've seen each other through our various health crises. I had the heart attack a couple of years ago. She had a big fight with cancer, but has beaten it, I'm thrilled to say. And we've both become strong advocates for each other.
0: Leonard Slatkin, principal guest conductor of the Pittsburgh Symphony, who lives with Cindy McTee in Bloomfield Hills, Michigan. Cindy McTee has written music for the Detroit, Houston, Amarillo, Dallas, and National Symphony Orchestras. She's also written for the Bands of America, the American Guild of Organists, the Barlow Endowment, the College Band Directors National Association, and Pi Kappa Lambda. Cindy McTee was the winner of the 2001 Louisville Orchestra Composition Competition. I'm Jim Cunningham. Thanks for joining me for Pittsburgh Symphony Radio. Our special guest on this program, Jack Purcell. He joined the Pittsburgh Symphony in 1948. Later, he formed his own Jack Purcell Orchestra. I'll leave you with one of the orchestra's favorites, the Dipsy Doodle Rag. Here's Jack to introduce it.
2: The Jersey Doodle Rag, the last chart done for me by Kloman Schmidt, one of Pittsburgh's great arrangers, is a medley of three great swing tunes, the Jersey Bounce, the Dipsy Doodle, and the Johnson Rag. Randy Purcell does the trombone solo on the Dipsy Doodle.

The Jack Purcell Orchestra, with a medley of tunes including the Jersey Bounce and the Dipsy Doodle Rag. Randy Purcell was heard playing the trombone solo. I'm Jim Cunningham. Thanks for joining me. I hope you'll return next week to hear Pittsburgh Symphony Radio. Drop me a line. 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We heard The Flower Clock by Jean Francais, played by the Pittsburgh Symphony's principal oboe, Cynthia Coleto de Almeida. Then Benjamin Britten's Young Person's Guide to the Orchestra. Brian Savar is the program and production manager of WQED-FM. 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Harold F. Chambers III is the recording and mastering engineer at Hines Hall. 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

Today is the 93rd anniversary of Wayne Shorter's birth. Wayne Shorter was from Newark, New Jersey, and was a tenor saxophonist, soprano saxophonist, an ultimate sideman who composed and helped to lead bands in his later career. It was through his mentor, Miles Davis, in 1991 when Davis went to see Miles Davis at the Hollywood Bowl in Los Angeles that Davis said, "You need to get out there with your own band," which Shorter did in the last chapter of his life. He was working regularly, touring the world and recording with a quartet that included Danilo Perez, John Patitucci, and Brian Blade. It was a phenomenal musical relationship that existed until Wayne Shorter passed away. He was a brilliant sideman with Art Blakey's Jazz Messengers, the great Miles Davis Quintet of the 1960s, and with Joe Zawinul in the band Weather Report. Tonight on Blue Lake Public Radio, we're going to celebrate the marvelous music of Wayne Shorter, who is given a beautiful biography by Michelle Mercer, who says that Wayne Shorter's sideman appearances had an almost subversive influence on music. Yet he's done much more than leave his footprints on our musical terrain. His body of work is a monument to artistic imagination. Throughout the extraordinary trajectory of his 50-year career, Wayne Shorter's compositions and solos have helped define the sounds of each distinctive era in the history of jazz. That's Michelle Mercer, Wayne Shorter's biographer. And there's a recent album out by Helen Sung that's part of a Substack article, actually, that was written by Lee Mergener, and said that Wayne Shorter is her favorite source of inspiration. She said, "I felt like I've so immersed myself in Wayne's music such that it probably affects most everything I write harmonically. And getting to do some playing with him, I was really struck by his childlike openness and curiosity to the world. On Atlantis, the piece When You Dream with the kids' choir singing, he writes this melody that just keeps cycling, and he keeps changing the chords underneath it, so he illuminates different parts."

the Helen Sung Orchestra with Sung at the piano and John Ellis on soprano saxophone playing Wayne's World. She said, I wrote Wayne's World like a dance between the piano and the soprano saxophone that John Ellis plays. Helen Sung's new big band album is called Oracles. And in an interview she did with Lee Mergner, she talked about how she was struck by a piece of his on the album Atlantis, the piece When You Dream with the kids' choir singing, and about how the melody there just kept cycling, changing the chords underneath it, so he illuminates different parts. Helen Sung said, to me, it's like a gem that is rotating, and you see different facets of it as light hits it. There, Wayne Shorter was playing When You Dream back in 1985 with the children's choir, and we heard Larry Klein playing the Fender bass there with the piano of Joran Gershovsky, amongst others. Jazz from Blue Lake tonight with Wayne Shorter as we remember him on the anniversary of his birth. And yes, we're going to sort of flow in and out of pieces that were influenced by him. Next, however, we'll listen to Wayne and his soprano saxophone featured on his composition, The Three Mariahs.

to speak about music separately doesn't mean anything. It's just as convenient to being something over there. So if I could be like a flower in music that only grows in the swamp, the one flower that grows in the swamp is the world, where people commit suicide and do this and wheel and deal and everything, the swamp of life. But a beautiful flower, the one flower that thrives in this swamp, if I can do this musically, I can do it. I'm going to do it too. The mission for this flower is to only thrive where there's trouble. That's my mission.

the music of the Wayne Shorter Quartet live at the Detroit Jazz Festival with Terry Lynn Carrington on drums, and that was Jerry Allen's composition, Drummer's Song. Jerry Allen from Pontiac and associated forever and always with the Detroit music community. And here Wayne Shorter's quartet with Leo Genovese on keyboards, Esperanza Spalding bass, and Terry Lynn Carrington drums, showing that legacy live at the Detroit Jazz Festival. More on that in a moment. We listen to Wayne Shorter talk about his mission musically, and that was an interview he did with his biographer, Michelle Mercer. And we opened with the Three Mariahs. That, again, is from the album Atlantis from 1985 that we heard a piece from earlier with the children's choir, When We Dream. This is Jazz from Blue Lake on Blue Lake Public Radio. Lazaro Vega, happy to be with you, and a very creative program for you tonight. Creative music coming out of your device, whether that's your

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Maybe you have an FM radio. Wouldn't that be something? And as we move through this, we're going to be hearing all kinds of new creative recordings. I hope you enjoy it. Today's Blue Lake Public Radio Day sponsors are Paul and Artis Heisinga, celebrating their 65th wedding anniversary. We're going to listen to a new album by John Hollenbeck, and it's called Peace and Justice. It is something that he did here with the Hot Club Jazz Orchestra. I believe these marvelous musicians are from Portugal, and he gets together with them on a piece honoring the late Jerry Allen. She was a Blue Lake camper, by the way. She went to Blue Lake Fine Arts Camp as I think she was still in elementary school, like sixth grade. And then she also returned to Blue Lake, and there's a beautiful hour-long radio broadcast we did back in, 2008 or something, that is on our website at our Blue Lake Radio website. In any case, we love Jerry Allen. She was on the faculty at University of Michigan for over a decade. And here we have transcribed elements from her celebrated trio recording of Feed the Fire with Ron Carter. And then this opens for a very expansive space for improvisation. It's John Hollenbeck and the Hot Club Jazz Orchestra, Feed the Fire, on Blue Lake Public Radio.

Out of the ashes I rise. 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Whispered despair into my bones. But I chose to answer with motion. With the steady heartbeat of a dream, too bright to be silenced. Every scar I have is a map. Every stubble a lesson. And the ground that burned me is now the soil that grows me. So I choose power. I choose power to crush. I choose to move, step after step after step, towards the horizon that waits, where the sky breaks open and the new sun whispers beyond the dawn.

example of the Most High. Most shy away from the light that you exhibit, intimidated by your power, but in your prayers angels visit, reminding you that you are exquisite. You're the one. Your skin shines bright as if you've been touched by the sun. In a time beyond time, you were brushed and painted. Your collage is both vibrant and ancient. You're sacred. The essence of mankind, you made it with the billions you birthed. There's no estimate that can ever match your worth, because Mother Earth deemed you worthy to mother the earth, to foster a fortress, a temple that only a woman can fully understand. 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By your side, I'm fighting for your liberation, because it is, in fact, your body, a body that should never be dictated.

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0: West Michigan's fine arts station, Blue Lake Public Radio. That was the music of Tyler Sebag. That last piece there was Apocundria, and that's from his album Novella. It's just all short pieces such as that one. And before that, the new album by Terry Lynn Carrington with her band Social Science called Trip the Night Fantastic. And we heard Autonomy Song, which I thought went well together with Somi's So You Want to Be a Woman, which included Lakeisha Benjamin. And Lakeisha Benjamin was heard from her album We Dream with trumpeter Terrence Blanchard on Beyond the Dawn. And you heard Lakeisha Benjamin, the alto saxophonist, reciting First Light. Opening our set with the Hot Club of Jazz from Portugal, from Lisbon, with John Hollenbeck, an American drummer and percussionist who was commissioned by Ukraine to come up with some works for large ensembles, and then the war and the pandemic, and it got put off, and now Peace and Justice is the result, the album that we listened to with a piece there written by Jerry Allen called Feed the Fire, and her piano part from a recording she had made with a trio featuring Ron Carter on bass. I think on the album 21, that was transcribed. It was internalized into that piece that we heard played by John Hollenbeck from his album Peace and Justice. It's jazz from Blue Lake on Blue Lake Public Radio. By the way, on Autonomy Song by Terry Lynn Carrington and Social Science, we heard the voice of Lettucey, the spoken word of Teriona Tank Ball, and Jay Ivey did spoken word. Brandy Younger played harp, and that's a new one from Terry Lynn Carrington on Blue Lake Public Radio, WBLU Grand Rapids at 88.9 and WBLV Twin Lake and Muskegon at 90.3, a service of Blue Lake Fine Arts Camp. My name is Lazaro Vega, your producer and host, looking forward to presenting jazz retrospective features for you tomorrow night on Branford Marsalis, Thursday on Lester Young, and Friday on Charlie Parker.
1: 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I'm Daryl Brogdon. 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

We're celebrating the music of Wayne Shorter on Jazz from Blue Lake, the great life of this creative musician and a 50-year career. There's a lot to choose from. We heard Joy Rider, which included Jerry Allen on keyboards, piano and synthesizers, Patrice Rushen on keyboards, Nathan East bass, Terry Lynn Carrington drumming, and the saxophones of leader Wayne Shorter from his album Joy Rider, recorded in 1988. And prior to that, we were listening to Mysterious Traveler from the band Weather Report, which Wayne Shorter and Joe Zawinul put together after Shorter left the Miles Davis Band. And in 1975, or 74, Mysterious Traveler was recorded. That's the name of the album, but it was also the composition that we heard. And there was Alfonso Johnson's electric bass with two drummers and a percussionist, Shorter on soprano and tenor. And Joe Zawinul played Fender Rhodes electric piano for you on Blue Lake Public Radio, West Michigan's fine arts station. We learned today that Dolly Parton passed away at the age of 80, and that's a milestone in our lives, isn't it? She was such a wonderful composer, and we'll hear a couple of things that she wrote, played by jazz musicians or sung by them, coming up. Right now, though, let's listen to the album High Life by Wayne Shorter, which included quite a bit of writing and arranging by the keyboardist and marvelous pianist named Rachel Z. She does piano synthesizers, sound design, and sequencing. Marcus Miller's in the band playing the bass clarinet and doing rhythm programming. Ayrto is in the ensemble playing percussion. And this is something that Wayne Shorter would play live. He did at the Detroit Jazz Festival near the end of his life, and it was something he also did at North Sea in Holland, the North Sea Jazz Festival. This is called Midnight in Carlotta's Hair.

Contemplation was a Wayne Shorter composition, interpreted by alto saxophonist Marcus Howell on his album Chosen Path. The young musician was heard there in quartet with Art Hirahara, Boris Kozlov, and Rudy Royston, playing Wayne Shorter's composition Contemplation, and a very elaborate arrangement of Wayne Shorter's Footprints came from the imagination of Rini Rosnes, and she applied it to the band Artemis for the performance we listened to on their album Arboresque. Artemis is a female jazz quintet with Rini, the pianist and musical director, Ingrid Jensen, trumpet, Nicole Glover, saxophone, Noriko Ueda on bass, and Allison Miller drumming. And we began our set of jazz on Blue Lake Public Radio with Midnight in Carlotta's Hair, from the Wayne Shorter album High Life. That was one of his Verve records and had help there from Mulgrew Miller and Rachel Z. High Life came out on the Verve label in the mid-1990s. It's jazz from Blue Lake on listener-supported Blue Lake Public Radio. Today's Blue Lake Public Radio Day sponsors are Paul and Artist Heisinga, celebrating their 65th wedding anniversary. 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It's Jazz from Blue Lake on Blue Lake Public Radio, and we are going to remember Dolly Parton, who passed away today at the age of 80, with a couple of performances of her compositions by jazz musicians.

arranged by Dan Pugash and myself. Thank you so much.

0: Again, from the album Novella, we heard a brief piece by Tyler Sebag that was called Gatto e Topo. And before that, One by One in a Latin flavor, that was a Wayne Shorter composition interpreted by Alton Sinclair, the trombone man, from his new album Natural Rhythm, where Alex Acuna played percussion and Gary Curcazo was our drummer. Michael Deese, baritone sax, Cheryl Cassidy, alto, Alex Norris on trumpet, Art Hirahara, piano, and Boris Kozlov on bass. And we began the set of jazz on Blue Lake Public Radio with two of Dolly Parton's compositions, 9 to 5, which was played by the Wild Iris Brass Band from their album Way Up, and Jolene, sung by Nicole Zuritis and friends at Vix in Las Vegas, and including Keon Harold on trumpet. On jazz from Blue Lake over WBLU Grand Rapids at 88.9 and WBLV Twin Lake and Muskegon at 90.3, a service of Blue Lake Fine Arts Camp. 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There is a chance for thunderstorms Wednesday. Some could be strong. Then warmer and more humid Sunday into early next week. And again, storms are possible next week.
1: Jimmy Smith had already established himself as the leading organ player in jazz when he signed with Verve Records in 1962 and made a series of albums over the next 10 years in both small group and big band settings, working with artists such as arranger Oliver Nelson and guitarist Wes Montgomery. I'm David Brent Johnson, inviting you to tune in for Mojo Workin', Jimmy Smith on Verve, this week on Nightlights.
0: Sunday night at 9 o'clock.

from Wayne Shorter's classic period as a leader that was called House of Jade. It featured the great Elvin Jones on drums with Reggie Workman, who's still with us, playing bass, and the late McCoy Tyner piano. Juju by Wayne Shorter, as we remember this magnificent saxophonist on what would have been his 93rd birthday. Speak No Evil is a quintet session he did for Blue Note with, again, Elvin Jones on drums. This time, though, it's Ron Carter bass, who's still with us, and Herbie Hancock, who also is still with us, and very happily so, playing the piano. Shorter blows tenor with Freddie Hubbard on trumpet, and we'll hear, I can't believe this was the sequence on this album, because these two pieces in a row are just classics that have stood the test of time. Speak No Evil, then Infant Eyes, the music of Wayne Shorter on Jazz from Blue Lake.

That's the way they appear on the album on the second side, with Freddie Hubbard on trumpet and Wayne Shorter on saxophone and composing, Herbie Hancock, Ron Carter, and Elvin Jones in the rhythm section on Jazz from Blue Lake on Blue Lake Public Radio. Lazaro Vega, happy to play the music for you on the radio. My superpower is pushing play, and it's a real kick when we have the variety of music that gets sent to Blue Lake to share with you, including a new album by Gaia Wilmer, who is from southern Brazil, and she was studying international relations and philosophy when she heard alto saxophonist Paul Desmond with the Dave Brubeck Quartet and started playing alto sax, and followed in the footsteps of her mentor, Sylvia Beraldo, who went to Boston to the Berklee College of Music and then onward to the New England Conservatory, and she became close to Frank Carlberg, the pianist who is the co-producer of her first large ensemble record, and she's also friends with Ra Kalamba Moses, and they've made an album called Dancing with Elephants in 2025. She'll be celebrating the release of the album we're about to listen to at Dizzy's Club at Lincoln Center, September 11th, 12th, and 13th. And it's the third time her orchestra has appeared in that venue. And it's always a kick to hear her, because she sort of combines what Gil Evans did with orchestration and her home music from Brazil. The new album is reflections on Gilberto Gil, who's a Brazilian composer who wrote this piece called Febrile. It includes the voice of Monica Salmaso on jazz from Blue Lake.

Rock Kalam Bob Moses percussion with Gaia Wilmer alto and baritone saxophones. We listen to Turning the Tide. Turning the Tide included the flutes of Yulia Moselelian. Also on hand, Gustavo D'Amico, soprano sax, Danielle Germani on the alto sax, Netta Rannan, tenor sax, and this album is called Dancing with Elephants. I believe it was recorded in 2015. Gaia Wilmer and her orchestra performed a piece called Febrile by Gilberto Gil. And that was sung there by Monica Salmaso. Febrile means fever. On jazz from Blue Lake over Blue Lake Public Radio, we have a new album for you by Henry Threadgill. This just came out. The great saxophonist and composer with Vijay Iyer on the piano and Daphnis Prieto playing the percussion. The album is called 15. And from it, we'll hear Trio Piece and Last Night, the music of saxophonist and flutist Henry Threadgill on Blue Lake Public Radio.

0: The new trio record featuring Henry Threadgill's flutes and saxophone, and he composed those two numbers we just heard last night, and before that trio piece with Vijay Iyer piano, Daphnis Prieto on drums, and Threadgill alto saxophone and flute. The recording was produced by Vijay Iyer, who writes three compositions for the album. There are two here written by Daphnis Prieto, the percussionist, and three by Henry Threadgill. Simultaneous with this release is a new album by Threadgill's band Zooid called Cut You Where You Was. And that band works with his very intricate interval system. And we'll hear some of that in the next hour of jazz from Blue Lake on Blue Lake Public Radio, WBLU Grand Rapids at 88.9 and WBLV Twin Lake and Muskegon at 90.3. A service of Blue Lake Fine Arts Camp. And yes, I'm very happy to say we're receiving new music by Henry Threadgill, that he's still alive, still composing, working with a variety of different artists, and has a band conception that is just that. It isn't a project. It's been something he's developed for years and years and years, and we have a new version of it that we're going to share with you next hour. Very happy about that. Hope you're digging it on Blue Lake.
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Wayne Shorter from the vaults of the Blue Note record label and his great quartet that he led for, what, the last 15 years of his life, recorded in Stockholm. We listened to the end title from the movie War Games, and that was called Edge of the World. And, you know, Matthew Broderick, remember that one? Want to play a game of tic-tac-toe? I can't believe that Wayne Shorter made this into part of his repertoire. It was written by Arthur Rubinstein. And before that, we heard Orbits. And this was the wonderful quartet he led with Danilo Perez piano, John Patitucci bass, and Brian Blade on drums in October of 2014 in Stockholm for the Stockholm Jazz Festival. One of the later recordings he did in his life was in Detroit. The Detroit Jazz Festival welcomed Wayne Shorter to the Carhartt Amphitheater stage in 2017. The ensemble included Leo Genovese piano, Esperanza Spalding playing bass and singing, and Terry Lynn Carrington on drums. Let's listen to the Milton Nascimento composition Encontros y Despedidas, as sung and played by Esperanza Spalding with saxophonist Wayne Shorter's quartet, live in Detroit.

que gosta de partir sem ter plano.

The Wayne Shorter Quartet live at the Detroit Jazz Festival in 2017, performing the music of Milton Nascimento and Contras y Despedidas. With Shorter's saxophone, Terry Lane Carrington drumming, Leo Genovese the keyboards, and Esperanza Spalding was playing bass and singing for you on Blue Lake Public Radio. And she loved Wayne Shorter for a long time and celebrated his music. In fact, on one of her earliest records, she did the a composition by Milton Nascimento that Wayne Shorter had recorded on an album with Nascimento ages ago, Ponta de Aria. Let's listen to Gretchen Parlato singing alongside of Esperanza Spalding singing and playing bass. Again, Leo Genovese piano, Jamie Haddad is playing percussion, and Otis Brown is the drummer from her album Esperanza, released in 2008 on Blue Lake Public Radio.

Lala Hathaway joined Esperanza Spalding for that version of Wayne Shorter's composition Endangered Species from Esperanza Spalding's album Radio Music Society. And before that, from an early record she did, we listened to her interpretation of Milton Nascimento's Ponta de Areia. Well, she had a chance to tour with Milton Nascimento before Milton passed away, and it was a real success. And they also got to make an album together. And the album ends with that Wayne Shorter composition that we heard at the beginning of our program tonight at 10 p.m., When You Dream. Lyrics by Edgy J. Lee, the music of Wayne Shorter. We heard it sung originally by a children's choir. This time it's Wayne Shorter's widow, Carolina Shorter, joining in with Esperanza Spalding and Milton Nascimento singing. And then there's again Leonardo Genovese piano, Spalding bass, Matthew Stevens on electric guitar, and Eric Dube playing drums and percussion.

When you dream, remember, wishes do come true, for dreams are only made by you. Love, love can turn to tears, and tears fall from the sky, turning what would die into rivers that we sail out to sea. See how our dreams can be? The music of Wayne Shorter, When You Dream, with his widow Carolina Shorter, singing alongside of Milton Nascimento and Esperanza Spalding from their album Milton and Esperanza. Lazaro Vega here with you on Jazz from Blue Lake on Blue Lake Public Radio. And I promised we'd play some of the new album for you by Henry Threadgill's Zoid. It's called Cut Where You Was. The album begins with this piece called Fluoroscope. It includes Threadgill playing alto sax, flute, and bass flute, Liberty Elman guitar, Jose Davila on tuba and trombone, Christopher Hoffman cello, and Elliot Humberto Cavi is the drummer.

0: Henry Threadgill's Zooid. That's the name of the ensemble. You could look up Z-O-O-I-D and find out. It's a term from science dealing with cells. And like I said, you could look that up. But it has something to do, too, with the methodology of arranging the music. Henry Threadgill's woodwinds, Liberty Elman's guitars, strings, Jose Davila tuba, trombone, Christopher Hoffman cello, and Elliot Humberto Cavi play the drums. The new album is called Cut You Where You Was. And with it, we're going to wrap up our time together here on Blue Lake Public Radio. 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
1: Here is a piano sonata by the elder sister of Felix Mendelssohn, Fanny Mendelssohn. Yeah, she called this the Easter Sonata, reflecting the character of the piece, and Isita Kanamason is the pianist.

a piano sonata about the Passion of Christ. It's known as the Easter Sonata by Fanny Mendelssohn, a work which was thought lost for many, many years. And then when it was discovered, it was thought to be by Felix Mendelssohn. It was simply written F. Mendelssohn on the manuscript, and we now know it's by Fanny Mendelssohn. And that was Iseta Kanamason piano. Now to Mozart, and let's begin, before hearing an early symphony of his, with his late music, A German Dance with Bruno Weil and Tafelmusik.

This is the first of two 10th symphonies we will be hearing, and it is a brief one. It's very early. It's the Kirchhoff 74 by a young Mozart, and it's performed by the Academy of Ancient Music, conducted by Christopher Hogwood.

The Academy of Ancient Music and conductor Christopher Hogwood with the Symphony No. 10, an early symphony by Mozart, Kirchel 74. Here is another 10th symphony by another very prolific composer of symphonies, but this music from 1926-27 by the Russian composer Nikolai Myaskovsky. It's inspired by Tolstoy's The Bronze Horseman, apparently. And this is one of the 27 symphonies by Myaskovsky. We hear it with the State Symphony Orchestra, conducted by Yevgeny Sviatlanov.

although called a symphony, that's really more of a symphonic poem inspired by the Bronze Horseman of Tolstoy. It is the symphony number 10 of the 27 by the very prolific Soviet composer Nikolai Myaskovsky. That was Yevgeny Svetlanov leading the State Symphony Orchestra. Myaskovsky's best friend was Sergei Prokofiev, so it's appropriate we hear something from a symphony by Prokofiev, although arranged for string quartet, the Brodsky Quartet with this gavotte from the Classical Symphony.

0: That arrangement of the Gavotte, the third movement from the Symphony No. 1 by Sergei Prokofiev, the so-called Classical Symphony. And that was the Brodsky String Quartet.
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0: I'm your host, Peter Van de Graaff, and I'm going to do something a little bit unusual here. Lots and lots of Chopin. I'll explain in a little bit what I'm doing in putting this hour of music together, but let's begin here with Anatole Ugorsky performing the Fantasy Impromptu in C-sharp minor of Chopin.

our opening salvo in a whole series of pieces by Chopin. Anatole Ugorsky was the pianist there, the Fantasy Impromptu in C-sharp minor, opus 66. I'm going to play for you pieces in just about every form that Chopin wrote. Not every form, but just about every form. Scherzo, ballade, polonaise, etude, nocturne, mazurka, and some great interpreters of Chopin's music as well. Here, for example, is one of the scherzos. It's the last, the scherzo number 4, and it's played by Benjamin Grosvenor.

pianist Benjamin Grosvenor, and the fourth and last of the scherzos by Chopin. Chopin also wrote four ballades, narrative pieces. They're considered to be among the most difficult pieces that he ever composed. Let's hear the third of Chopin's ballades. And by the way, we're hearing all kinds of different forms in which Chopin composed. Seongjin Cho, renowned for his Chopin interpretations, here with the third ballade of Chopin.

pianist Seongjin Cho playing the Ballade No. 3 of the 4 by Chopin. Chopin wrote a lot of pieces called polonaise. It's a typically Polish dance in triple meter, very martial-like. A typical da-da-da-da-da-da, as you'll hear that rhythm played in this polonaise. This is the polonaise in F-sharp minor, opus 44, another great Chopin interpreter here, Maurizio Pollini.

pianist Maurizio Pollini with that piece by Chopin, one of the many works he wrote called Polonaise, a very typical Polish dance. Polonaise in F-sharp minor, opus 44. And let's move to another form of Chopin, the Etude. Now, a lot of piano music here, so let's break it up with this arrangement for percussion, marimba, and orchestra. Evelyn Glennie plays the Black Key Etude.

Evelyn Glennie playing the marimba with a National Philharmonic led by Barry Wordsworth, The Black Key Etude by Chopin. We have been hearing lots of different forms in which Chopin composed. Let's turn to another one now, as he wrote 19 nocturnes. Here is the Opus 37, number 1 in G minor, played by Maria Tipo.

very typically Chopin music there. He wrote several nocturnes, and that was the Opus 37, number 1 in G minor. Maria Tipo, the pianist. We've heard Impromptu, Scherzo, Ballade, Polonaise, Etude, Nocturne. What are we missing? Well, we're missing a few things. No piano concertos, no time for that. And not the piano sonatas. I think there's another couple more forms that we haven't touched on. But here is a collection of pieces now, very typically Polish dances, called mazurkas. A mazurka is in triple meter, so three beats to the measure. It's not a waltz, however. A waltz has a very strong downbeat, but the mazurka has a very strong second or sometimes even third beat, making it quite a bit different from the Viennese waltz. Here is the whole collection of mazurkas, the Opus 33 set, and the recording here is by Russell Sherman, as we hear more Chopin.

We've been hearing a lot of music of Chopin, and there we had a whole collection, the whole Opus 33 set of the typically Polish dance called a mazurka. Russell Sherman has recorded all of the many mazurkas of Chopin on the Avi label, and that was taken from that set. A little more by Chopin. We haven't heard any prelude. And here is the Opus 28, number 20, not played on the piano, but on the guitar by Thibaut Garcia.

The name Chopin is so inextricably linked with the piano, it's unusual to hear another instrument playing Chopin. But there we had Thibaut Garcia playing the Opus 28, number 20, Prelude. This is Blue Lake Public Radio, WBLU Grand Rapids at 88.9, and WBLV Twin Lake and Muskegon at 90.3, a division of Blue Lake Fine Arts Camp. This is Gary Carr playing double bass, Harmon Lewis piano, and a tarantella by Reinhold Glier.

Gary Carr, double bass, Harmon Lewis, piano, Tarantella by Reinhold Glier. As always, a great pleasure for me to have your company and to be here with you. We're going to hear some cat and dog music later on. We have some Tchaikovsky now. Tchaikovsky wrote 2 full-length piano concertos and 1 which is just in a single movement. And we're going to hear that 3rd and single movement concerto now with Jerome Lowenthal and the London Symphony, directed by Sergio Commissiona.

Jerome Lowenthal, piano, London Symphony, Sergiu Comisiona conducting. And that is some music by Tchaikovsky. We heard his piano concerto number 3, single movement work, which it's thought that he intended to work into actually a symphony, which never materialized. Dog and cat music now. We're going to begin with a piece which combines the two before we hear the Suite Canina, the Canine Suite by José Cerebrier, and the Cat's Serenade, which we'll get to in just a moment or two. This is a piece by George Antheil, the American composer. It's called the Dog Cat Polka, played by Noel Lester.

That is on the recording, Dog and Cat Polka, it's called. I suppose the dog has the last word there. George Antheil, the composer, American composer, and Noah Lester was the pianist. We'll get to the canine suite, Suite Canina by José Cerebrier in a bit. Here is a piece by a composer, don't know his first name, A. Razek, and it's called The Cat's Serenade, played by the Venice String Quartet.

The Venice Quartet playing The Cat's Serenade by one A. Rozek. And not to leave the dog lovers out of things here, we're going to hear some music by José Cerebrier, who's famous more as a conductor than a composer, but this is his Suite Canina, the Canine Suite, written in 1957, dedicated to his faithful boyhood friend, his dog, who died when the composer was a young boy. The three movements are Elegy for My Dog, Dance of the Fleas, and then Transformation and Toccata. We're going to hear the Australian Wind Virtuosi, the Canine Suite by Cerebriere.

The Sweet Canina, the canine suite, in memory of the composer's faithful friend, his dog, who died when he was a child. The composer is José Serabrière, and we heard the Australian wind virtuosi. This is Salvatore Accardo now with the Leipzig Gewandhaus Orchestra, led by Kurt Mazur, and the very last work for violin and orchestra by Max Bruch, the concert piece.

Salvatore Accardo Violin, Leipzig Gewandhaus Orchestra, led by Kurt Mazur. We heard the concert piece, the last work for violin and orchestra by Max Bruch. That work dating from 1911, but really could have been written in 1850 quite easily. We heard some cat and dog music prior to that. We're going to return to at least cats briefly. This is by Bohuslav Martinu, and it is called The March of the Cats in the Midnight Solstice. Noah Lester, piano.

pianist Noel Lester. And that bit of music by Bohuslav Martinu, that's from a disc called Perfectly Classical, P-U-R-R, perfectly, purring of a cat. And the piece is called The March of the Cats in the Midnight Solstice. 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Very famous work of Charles-Marie Vidor right now, and we're going to turn to some music by an Icelandic composer later on, also some Mozart. Here is the Toccata from Vidor's Organ Symphony No. 5, but it's been arranged here for organ and brass. We hear Paul Vanderweel organ and the Chicago Brass Quintet.

That was the Chicago Brass Quintet joining organist Paul Vanderweel. And we heard some music which was originally composed for solo organ, one of the best known of all organ pieces, really. It comes from an organ symphony, called a symphony, but it's just a piece for solo organ by Charles-Marie Vidor, the French and blind organist. And that was the Toccata. An Icelandic orchestra performing some Finnish music here. The composer is Leifi Madetoja. He's born in 1887, lived to 1947, and we're going to hear music from 1914. So Leifi Madetoja was writing symphonies at the same time as his fellow countryman, Jean Sibelius. This is the first symphony in F by Madetoja, and Petri Sakari conducts the Iceland Symphony.

It's not hard to hear the influence of Sibelius in that music. It's by Finnish composer Leevi Matatoja, written in 1914 and to 1916. It's his Symphony No. 1. And it was played by the Iceland Symphony Orchestra, directed by Petri Sakari. And here's an Icelandic folk song arranged by Paul Pálsson and played by the Reykjavik Wind Quintet.

an Icelandic folk song arranged by Paul Paulsson and played by the Reykjavik Wind Quintet. Winds are involved in our next piece, but with piano as well. This is a very original composition by Mozart, one which was copied quite closely by Beethoven several years later. Quintet in E-flat for piano and winds. Beethoven wrote one as well for that same combination and same key. But this one's by Mozart. It's Kirche 452. We're going to hear Radu Lupu at the piano, oboist Ton de Vries, clarinetist George Peterson, horn player Vicente Zarzo, and bassoonist Brian Pollard.

Our quintet of performers were Radu Lupu, piano, Han de Vries, viola, George Peterson, clarinet, Vicente Sarzo, horn, and Brian Pollard, bassoon. Music of Mozart, his piano and wind quintet, Kirchhoff 452. Wore My Mozart from Don Giovanni.

0: Ruggero Raimondi singing the serenade from Mozart's Don Giovanni.
1: We head to Munich's famous open-air music festival Classics at Odeonsplatz for the next performance on our European concert tour, as the Munich Philharmonic performs an overture by Wagner and Mendelssohn's Scottish Symphony, and rising star violinist Maria Duenas joins them for the first violin concerto of Max Bruch. I'm Jan Weller. I hope you'll be listening.
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0: Live from NPR News in Washington, I'm Windsor Johnston. Senator Darlene Graham has won the Republican nomination for U.S. Senate in South Carolina. The political newcomer defeated Congressman Ralph Norman in yesterday's runoff election after winning President Trump's endorsement.
1: Our victory would not have been possible without you, and we are truly grateful. South Carolina is truly Trump country.
0: Graham was appointed to the Senate seat after the death of her brother, Senator Lindsey Graham, last month. She'll take on Democrat Annie Andrews in November. In Oklahoma, another Trump-backed candidate won the Republican runoff in the race for governor on Tuesday. Former state senator Mike Massey will face Democrat Cindy Munson and three independent candidates in the fall. CIA Director John Ratcliffe was in Moscow for unannounced talks with Russian officials on Monday. NPR's Charles Maines reports.
2: In brief comments to the Washington Post, Kremlin spokesman Dmitry Peskov said Ratcliffe's trip to Russia involved contacts between security services, later telling Russian state media that President Vladimir Putin did not meet with the CIA director. The press was tipped off to Ratcliffe's arrival after flight radar trackers showed a U.S. military transport plane had arrived at Moscow's Vnukovo Airport Tuesday morning. The aircraft departed Moscow later that afternoon. Media speculation has since swirled, with reports suggesting Ratcliffe had come to deliver a message on anything from Russia's war in Ukraine to the U.S. conflict with Iran or negotiate the release of American prisoners in Russia. The CIA declined and comment when approached by NPR. Charles Maines, NPR News, Moscow.
0: President Trump's Board of Peace is criticizing a recent series of Israeli attacks in Gaza. Separately, a top UN official is condemning Israel's takeover of a UN-run facility serving Palestinians in Jerusalem. NPR's Daniel Estrin has more from Tel Aviv.
3: The Israeli military has been blowing up Hamas weapons storage facilities in Gaza and carrying out targeted killings of Palestinians accused of taking part in the October 7th, 2023 attacks on Israel. The Board of Peace told Israel it opposes striking weapons depots because it disrupts efforts for Hamas to hand over weapons. The U.S.-backed board also said it objects to Israeli military action in Gaza beyond responding to genuine and imminent threats. That's according to an official with the Board of Peace not authorized to speak publicly. In Jerusalem, Israel has seized a facility run by the UN Agency for Palestinian Refugees, which Israel has banned from operating in Jerusalem. The move was condemned by the UN's Mideast Peace Coordinator. Daniel Estrin, NPR News, Tel Aviv.
0: This is NPR News. The trial of the Libyan national accused in the deadly bombing of Pan Am Flight 103 over Lockerbie, Scotland, has been postponed. NPR's Ryan Lucas reports the trial had been scheduled to start this week.
4: Attorneys for the defendant, former Libyan intelligence operative Abu Aghila Mohammed Massoud Kher al-Marimi, asked in a filing late Monday that the trial be delayed to give them time to investigate what they said was newly discovered evidence, a request quickly granted by the court. A hearing is now scheduled for next week to discuss next steps. Prosecutors say Massoud built the bomb that blew up on Pan Am Flight 103 in December of 1988, killing 270 people, including 190 Americans. Massoud, who is in his 70s and has been in U.S. custody since 2022, has pleaded not guilty. Ryan Lucas, NPR News, Washington.
0: Jolene. Tributes are pouring in from around the world for country music legend Dolly Parton a day after her death. In Nashville, flowers and messages are gathering at memorials across the city. Mayor Freddie O'Connell says Parton's impact on Nashville went far beyond the stage.
5: Our daughters have grown up with 120 books, right? 5 years worth of a book a month each from Dolly Parton's Imagination Library. And now every child who is in one of the child care centers in our city will get that same experience. And it's just an extraordinary impact to have.
0: Dolly Parton died at the age of 80 on Tuesday after a brief battle with cancer. This is NPR.
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7: Peter Van de Graaff speaking. I welcome you and invite you to stay tuned as we're going to hear French music, a couple of very famous pieces as well. A suite from Bizet's Carmen and a quartet, actually the only quartet, composed by Maurice Ravel, his quartet in F, which is performed by a Czech ensemble called the Travniček Quartet.

Performance by the Travnicek Quartet and music of Maurice Ravel, his Quartet in F, and his only such work. Stay tuned for Bizet and some music from his opera Carmen. Chopin, of course, a Polish composer, but sort of an honorary French composer, as he lived most of his life, really, in France. We're going to hear a little piece of his and a little and little known work. It is called Album Leaf in E major. There's no opus number attached to it. Garrick Olson is the pianist.

Garrick Olson from his recordings of every piano piece that Chopin composed. They're performing Chopin's album Leaf in E. So what is the most beloved of all French operas? Possibly this one, Carmen by Georges Bizet. What we're going to do now is listen to an orchestral suite drawn from, well, there's actually two suites drawn from the opera, and this is a compilation of excerpts from those two, so it's really the best known of the best known. And the Stuttgart Radio Symphony performs here, directed by Sir Neville Mariner. This from Bizet's Carmen.

several of the best-known excerpts from one of the best-known of all operas, namely Carmen by Georges Bizet. That was a compilation of excerpts from Suites 1 and 2 from the opera. And we heard the Stuttgart Radio Symphony Orchestra under the direction of Sir Neville Mariner. That's from a disc called Favorite Orchestral Pieces, and that certainly qualifies. A little more French music. Eric Satie composed the song The Bronze Statue. Robert Cabi orchestrated it. Patrice Michaels sings it here with the Czech National Symphony.

0: Paul Freeman conducting the Czech National Symphony, Patrice Michaels soprano, and that's a song by Erik Satie called The Bronze Statue.
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2: 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We'll hear world premiere recordings of his dance suites and sacred vocal works from a recent release from Capella Itineris. I'm Sarah Schneider, hoping you'll tune in next time for Early Music Now.
1: Sunday morning at 10 here on Blue Lake Public Radio. The weather forecast calls for showers today with a slight chance of thunderstorms with highs in the upper 70s. Partly cloudy skies tonight with lows in the lower 60s. Tomorrow, mostly sunny with highs in the upper 70s. And Friday, sunny with highs in the upper 70s. It's 63 degrees with partly cloudy skies right now in Grand Rapids. 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
3: Live from NPR News in Washington, I'm Windsor Johnston. Iran is detailing a proposed agreement to temporarily reopen the Strait of Hormuz. NPR's Hadil Al-Shalchi reports Tehran has blockaded the key waterway for 6 months, causing major disruptions to global oil supplies.
4: Iran's Deputy Foreign Minister Qasem Qaribabadi said that the proposed framework to temporarily reopen the Strait of Hormuz did not mean that the waterway would immediately open. In an interview published on Iranian state media, he called the strait a matter of Iran's national security and said that, quote, fundamental changes must be made in the entry and exit routes. Qaribabadi said that in the proposed agreement, vessels would enter through Iranian waters and exit through Omani waters. He called it a, quote, round-trip highway. He said that this route would be temporary and that Iran and Oman will negotiate a more permanent route within 30 to 60 days. Hadil Al-Shalchi, NPR News, Istanbul.
3: The White House is preparing to revoke the business and tourism visas of up to 200,000 people who've applied for asylum in the U.S. Immigration attorneys are questioning how much practical effect the policy would have on people with pending asylum cases. State Department spokesman Tommy Pigott explains the administration's reasoning.
5: If someone's applying for a tourist or business visa, that itself is temporary by its nature. It's given under the expectation and the clear expectation that someone returns home. So if they come to the United States and present something different, apply for a permanent status, that indicates a misrepresentation to the consular officer that was made, and therefore could be grounds for looking at that and saying is a revocation appropriate of that visa.
3: Pigott says the administration believes many asylum cases are frivolous and wants a system that more carefully reviews those cases while making sure visas match an applicant's circumstances. Two people in Pennsylvania have died after contracting measles. Both were unvaccinated. Nicole Leonard of member station WHYY reports lawmakers are partly blaming the Trump administration for the growing number of outbreaks in the state.
6: Pennsylvania Governor Josh Shapiro says U.S. Health and Human Services Secretary Robert F. Kennedy Jr., a known vaccine critic, offered additional federal support in the state's measles response. Shapiro took the opportunity to rebuke Kennedy and others in the Trump administration for weakening public trust in vaccines.
7: Sharing conspiracy theories and misinformation does not help the cause of public health, and it leaves people less healthy and less safe, and it leaves parents in a position where it's harder for us to do our jobs to protect our children.
6: The state is working to administer more doses of the measles, mumps, and rubella vaccine, especially as kids return to school this fall. For NPR News, I'm Nicole Leonard in Philadelphia.
3: This is NPR News in Washington. The trade fight between the U.S. and Canada is escalating, with both countries imposing steep new tariffs. Canada is retaliating against new 50% U.S. tariffs with duties on about $20 billion worth of American goods, including steel, dairy products, and farm equipment. Despite the growing tensions, analysts say the longtime allies still have room to reach a deal before the dispute widens further. As the world remembers Dolly Parton, one of the projects she left behind is a Broadway musical about her life. The country music legend died Tuesday at the age of 80. Preview performances are still scheduled to begin in December. Jeff London reports it's not the first time Parton's music has made its way to Broadway.
8: Back in 2009, Parton made her Broadway debut as a composer with a stage version of the film 9 to 5.
9: Working 9 to 5, what a way to make a living.
10: And I jumped at the chance. I said, I've never done a musical. I don't know that much about Broadway, but I'll give it a try.
8: The show had a short run, but Parton got nominated for a Tony Award for Best Score. She penned some new songs for Dolly, a true original musical, which features many of her hits. It tried out in Nashville last summer and is set to open on January 19th, 2027, on what would have been Parton's 81st birthday. For NPR News, I'm Jeff London in New York.
3: I'm Windsor Johnston, NPR News, in Washington.
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1: Good morning. The time is 7:06, and this is Blue Lake Public Radio. 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Chihuly Across Meyer Gardens continues through November 1st, and Chihuly Radiant Forms has been extended to January 10th. Full details are at meyergardens.org. I'm Norm Kittleson. I'll be bringing you classical music until 10 o'clock this morning. And on the program today, we'll be listening to music by Giuseppe Verdi, Darius Milhaud, and some Mozart, all coming up later in the program. And we'll begin things today with a symphony by Christian Canabic. This is the Symphony No. 48 in B-flat.

Uwe Grode conducted the Nicholas Esterhazy Sinfonia and the music of Christian Canabeek, the Symphony No. 48 in B-flat major. Christian Canabeek was a contemporary of Mozart's, and Mozart described him as the best director I have ever seen. High praise from Mozart. Good morning. The time is 19 minutes after 7 o'clock. Thanks for joining us for classical music this morning here on Blue Lake Public Radio. Here now is H.J. 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

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Lim. 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The piano sonata number 6 in F major, opus 10, number 2. Good morning. 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Here's the weather forecast for our listening area. Today, showers are likely and a slight chance of thunderstorms with highs in the upper 70s. Partly cloudy skies tonight with lows in the lower 60s. Tomorrow, mostly sunny with highs in the upper 70s. Friday, mostly sunny with highs in the upper 70s. Saturday, partly sunny with highs in the upper 70s, and looking ahead to Sunday, mostly cloudy. There's a 20% chance of showers with highs in the lower 80s. Right now, it's 65 degrees with some showers lurking in the area here at Blue Lake Fine Arts Camp. Music now of Giuseppe Verdi. This is from the opera Aida. We'll hear the triumphal march, some ballet music, and the chorus.

The music of Giuseppe Verdi. Selections from the opera Aida. We heard the Triumph March, Ballet Music, and Chorus, featuring the RTE Philharmonic Choir, along with the National Symphony Orchestra of Ireland, conducted by Rico Saccani. Good morning. The time is 7:45. I'm Norm Kittleson. It's a pleasure to be bringing you classical music this Wednesday morning here on Blue Lake Public Radio. I hope your day is off to a good start. I'll be here until 10 o'clock this morning. Judy Wagley will be in at 10:06 to bring you more music until 1 o'clock this afternoon. Foley Schuller's on from 1 to 4, and Matt Sumner concludes our live broadcasting. Matt's on from 4 to 7, and we have lots more great music coming your way, so we hope you can stay with us all day here on Blue Lake. This week on Exploring Music, the trumpet takes center stage, and the program is called Sound the Trumpets with host Peter Vandegraaff. And the story of the trumpet stretches back thousands of years and spans many cultures. And we'll be listening to the shofar, the ram's horn from biblical times, and the ancient trumpets found in Tutankhamun's tomb. And also savor the modern trumpet's bright sound in music by Bach and Vivaldi, and in the rich and complex symphonic music of Mahler, Ravel, and Stravinsky. That's all this week on Exploring Music with Peter Vandegraaff, which you can hear at 7 p.m. Monday through Friday here on Blue Lake Public Radio. Just heard from Giuseppe Verdi, famous operatic composer, and we'll listen to some music now by another famous operatic composer, Giacomo Puccini. This is the Fantasia from La Boheme, the Fantasia being instrumental arrangements that weave together key melodic themes and arias from the opera.

0: Music of Giacomo Puccini. That was the Fantasia from La Boheme. We heard it performed by the Salon Orchestra of Cologne.
1: We head to Munich's famous open-air music festival Classics at Odeonsplatz for the next performance on our European concert tour, as the Munich Philharmonic performs an overture by Wagner and Mendelssohn's Scottish Symphony, and rising star violinist Maria Duenas joins them for the first violin concerto of Max Bruch. I'm Jan Weller. I hope you'll be listening.
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2: Pianist Peter Dugan here, host of From the Top. 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
0: 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We have news headlines from NPR coming up next. And we'll be back with some music by Frederick Dalius after that.
3: Live from NPR News in Washington, I'm Windsor Johnston. Canada is retaliating against President Trump's latest tariffs with new duties on nearly $20 billion worth of American imports. The measures are set to take effect in 2 weeks as the trade dispute between the longtime allies deepens. NPR Stephen Bisaha reports the bigger economic risk comes if both countries start targeting more important exports.
4: $20 billion won't have a huge impact on the U.S. economy. Canada will feel a little more because their economy is a little smaller. And again, they're not really hitting the pain points yet with goods they're targeting. But if the trade war ratchets up and brings in other goods like American cars or Canadian oil, that could have a bigger effect. But for businesses who've been dealing with a year and a half of tariff ups and downs now, this is still a lot of uncertainty.
3: NPR Stephen Bisaha reporting. A candidate backed by President Trump won the Republican runoff in Oklahoma on Tuesday, with voters choosing their nominee for governor in a tight race. Grayson Wheeler with member station KOSU reports the contest now moves to November, with Democrats looking to win back the office for the first time since 2011.
5: As the counts flowed in, former State Senator Mike Mazie and current Oklahoma Attorney General Gintner Drummond were never more than a few points apart. The difference came down to around 2,000 votes. In the end, Mazie won, according to a race call by the Associated Press.
6: And thanks, of course, to President Donald J. Trump for helping us across the finish line!
5: Mazie pulled an endorsement from Trump ahead of the June primary, bolstering him in a crowded field. Drummond has drawn the president's ire, most recently for trying to halt construction on a controversial Trump-backed aluminum smelter. Mazie will face Democrat Cindy Munson and three independent candidates in November. For NPR News, I'm Grayson Wheeler in Oklahoma City.
3: The head of Instagram took the stand on Monday in a federal trial pitting four states against Meta. Rachel Miro from member station KQED reports the company is accused of designing Facebook and Instagram to hook children and then lied about it.
7: CEO Adam Mosseri spent his first hour on the stand answering for internal chats in which Instagram safety staff discussed scrubbing presentations before executives saw them. One chat cited litigation risk for Mosseri specifically. Asked whether lawyers review documents before they reach him, Mosseri said he wouldn't be surprised. Quote, a lot of people see documents before they come to me. And he also said he's never asked anyone to bring him less information. This is the first of thousands of lawsuits in this litigation to go to trial. Four states claim Meta collected data from children under 13 and lied about how safe its products are for kids. For NPR News, I'm Rachel Miro in Oakland.
3: This is NPR. Health officials in Pennsylvania say two residents in Lancaster County have died after being infected with measles. Neither were vaccinated. Vaccination rates have fallen below the roughly 95% level needed to prevent outbreaks in the U.S., while vaccine exemptions among kids have reached a record high. According to the CDC, during the 2025-26 school year, vaccination coverage among children in kindergarten in the U.S. decreased for all reported vaccines from the year before. Three people died from measles in the U.S. last year. A federal judge has found the U.S. Postal Service violated a court order blocking it from carrying out President Trump's order to restrict mail-in voting for the midterm elections. As NPR's Hansi Lo Wang reports, the fight is not over.
8: The Supreme Court handed President Trump a temporary win this week by pausing one of the rulings blocking the U.S. Postal Service from carrying out his directives in about half of the states. But the High Court did not pause a nationwide block on work by USPS. Now a federal judge in Boston has found that USPS violated that block by releasing last week a finalized plan for delivering mail-in ballots only to people on voter lists that the states would have to turn over to the mailing agency. We should note USPS is a financial supporter of NPR. This legal fight is now heading towards what may end up being its final phase. Voting rights and Democratic groups are making requests for new court orders that block the Postal Service's finalized plan. And with the start of mail-in voting for the midterm elections weeks away, there may not be time for Trump's order to be fully carried out. Hansi Lo Wang, NPR News.
3: I'm Windsor Johnston, NPR News in Washington.
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0: Good morning. 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August is National Make-A-Will Month, a movement urging everyone, regardless of age or wealth, to take control of their future. 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Norm Kittleson here with you on this Wednesday morning. I'll be bringing you classical music until 10 o'clock today. During this hour of the program, we'll be listening to some music for flute and piano by Darius Milhaud a little later. And we'll begin this hour with some music of Frederick Delius, two pretty well-known pieces of his. And it's actually titled Two Pieces for Small Orchestra. The first one is On Hearing the First Cuckoo in Spring, and the second is Summer Night on the River. I know, autumn is just around the corner, but we'll celebrate all the seasons here at Blue Lake Public Radio.

0: David Lloyd Jones conducted the Royal Scottish National Orchestra with the music of Frederick Dalius. Those two pieces for small orchestra, both of them pretty well known, On Hearing the First Cuckoo in Spring and Summer Night on the River.
1: When saxophonist and bandleader Branford Marsalis returns to Grand Rapids next year to play St. Cecilia Music Center, he'll do it in tribute to John Coltrane in the company of Diane Reeves. Hi everybody, I'm Lazaro Vega, inviting you to hear saxophonist Branford Marsalis tonight on Jazz, from Blue Lake and all day tomorrow on our Jazz Stream.
0: Good morning, you're listening to Blue Lake Public Radio. The time is 8:20. And next up we have some music by Franz Schubert. This is the Sonata in A Major for violin and piano.

Music of Franz Schubert here on Blue Lake Public Radio. That was Schubert's Sonata in A Major for Violin and Piano, Deutsch Catalog number 574. The violinist was Ulf Horscher and the pianist Carl Engel. Good morning. 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Well, we just had a brief thunderstorm here, or thundershower, I should say, here at Blue Lake Fine Arts Camp, and the weather forecast calls for showers today with a slight chance of a thunderstorm with highs in the upper 70s. Partly cloudy skies tonight with lows in the lower 60s. Mostly sunny skies tomorrow with highs in the upper 70s. Friday, sunny with highs in the upper 70s. For the weekend on Saturday, partly sunny with highs in the upper 70s. And looking ahead to Sunday, mostly cloudy skies. There's a 20% chance of showers with highs in the lower 80s. It's currently 65 degrees with mostly cloudy skies in Holland. We just heard a sonata for violin and piano, and we'll keep the piano, but get rid of the violin and replace it with a flute and listen to the duo of flutist Richard Sherman and pianist Kimberly Schmidt playing the music of Darius Milhaud. This is the Sonatine for flute and piano.

That was flutist Richard Sherman, accompanied by pianist Kimberly Schmidt, performing the Sonatine for Flute and Piano by Darius Milhaud. Good morning. The time is 8:51. Norm Kittleson here with you on this Wednesday morning. Thank you so much for tuning in to classical music here on Blue Lake Public Radio. Hope your morning is off to a good start. Have a little rain today, which isn't too bad because we could use some rain, and then for the rest of the week it looks pretty nice. So if we can get through today, then we're golden through the weekend. Here now is the trumpet concerto in D major for trumpet, strings, and basso continuo by Giuseppe Turrelli.

0: Franz Brüggen conducted the Concerto Amsterdam, and the trumpet soloist was Maurice André with the Concerto in D major for trumpet, strings, and basso continuo by Giuseppe Torelli.
1: He was the king of swing, but when the big band era ended, Benny Goodman honed his classical chops and turned to pieces like this, Weber's Second Clarinet Concerto. On the next Chicago Symphony Orchestra program, Benny Goodman's Classical Side, next time with the CSO. I'm Lisa Simeone.
0: Tomorrow night and every Thursday night at 8 here on Blue Lake Public Radio. The weather forecast calls for showers today with a slight chance of thunderstorms with highs in the upper 70s. Partly cloudy skies tonight with lows in the lower 60s. Tomorrow, mostly sunny with highs in the upper 70s. Friday, sunny with highs in the upper 70s. For the weekend on Saturday, partly sunny with highs in the upper 70s. And Sunday, mostly cloudy. There's a 20% chance of showers on Sunday with highs in the lower 80s. Right now, it's 67 degrees with some showers in the vicinity in Muskegon. 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News headlines from NPR are coming up next, and we'll be back with more classical music for you after that.
2: Live from NPR News in Washington, I'm Windsor Johnston. The U.S. economy grew at an annual rate of 1.5% in the second quarter. That's down from 2.1% growth in the first 3 months of the year. The latest report from the Commerce Department says consumer spending, investment, and exports helped drive the increase. Senator Darlene Graham of South Carolina is celebrating a win in the state's Republican Senate runoff. She defeated Congressman Ralph Norman and will be the party's nominee in November. Luis Alfredo Garcia with South Carolina Public Radio reports.
3: Senator Darlene Graham defeats Congressman Ralph Norman in a special runoff election. Norman is a member of the House Freedom Caucus. Graham had the backing of President Donald Trump and several established lawmakers throughout the state, but she was criticized for her lack of political experience. She says in an election night speech that the party now needs to focus on winning in November.
4: Tonight is a great victory, but it's not the finish line. In fact, it is the starting line for an even bigger fight which lies ahead.
3: Graham will face Democratic nominee pediatrician Annie Andrews in the November general election. For NPR News, I'm Luis Alfredo Garcia in Columbia, South Carolina.
2: The trade fight between the U.S. and Canada is ramping up again after President Trump imposed steep new tariffs on Canadian goods. In return, Canada announced duties on American products, including steel, aluminum, furniture, and clothing. Arizona Senator Ruben Gallego says the tariffs will raise prices for American consumers.
5: We're not going to be able to create new aluminum plants overnight, so we're going to end up seeing more and more costs of all the things that have and contain aluminum are going to be going into that.
2: President Trump says Canada has been taking advantage of the U.S. for decades, calling the country difficult. As students across the country head back to school, cyber criminals are targeting teachers, students, and parents. NPR's Jenna McLaughlin reports some scams are offering money or education tools, but instead collecting personal information.
6: Cybersecurity researchers from antivirus company Bitdefender are tracking back-to-school-themed scams targeting anxious families and educators getting ready for the new school year. According to the research, these particular text messaging scam campaigns are particularly prevalent in states including Florida, Texas, Georgia, and California. The cybercriminals are promising grant money, free laptops, scholarships, and financial aid, with no payment required, and none of it is real. They're even taking advantage of students' growing use of AI to try and lure them with fake premium subscriptions to tools to help them study or take notes. Hackers are taking advantage of the stress around the cost of education to steal personal information. Jen McLaughlin, NPR News.
2: This is NPR. For years, researchers have known about the link between repeated head impacts in football and the degenerative brain disease, CTE. NPR's Becky Sullivan reports a new study shows at least one in four former players who died between 2016 and 2021 had it.
7: That 25% number, that quarter, is the percentage of players who had been definitively diagnosed by these researchers with CTE. And so the true number they suggested would be higher because there are some people with a CTE diagnosis outside of that brain bank, for example, and then also just plenty of suspected cases that weren't ever autopsied in this way.
2: That's NPR's Becky Sullivan reporting. ICE has recorded nearly 50,000 arrests in July. As NPR's Vanessa Romo reports, that's the highest monthly arrest total in the agency's history.
8: The surge in arrests averages out to nearly 1,600 apprehensions a day. It tops June's record-breaking number of arrests by 15%. That's based on government data provided by ICE to the Deportation Data Project at UC Berkeley and UCLA. The project's co-director, Graham Blair, says the uptick is due to a change in tactics.
9: Clearly, they're expanding the ways that they're arresting people at airports, in ICE check-ins, at immigration courthouses.
8: Blair also notes that the latest figures included the initial wave of arrests of Haitian immigrants, whose temporary protected status was revoked in July. Last month's numbers were fueled by billions in immigration enforcement funding from Congress. Vanessa Romo, NPR News.
2: I'm Winsor Johnston, NPR News in Washington.
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11: Hello, this is Steve Albert. A Michigan Saturday Night returns after 7 weeks in Tibet. We have a lot of new music to catch up on. We'll hear from Aaron Burdett, Appalachian Road Show. We'll hear from Nothing Fancy and Jason Carter and a lot more. This week, the return of A Michigan Saturday Night, 8 o'clock, here on Blue Lake Public Radio.
0: Good morning. The time is 9:06, and this is Blue Lake Public Radio. I'm Norm Kittleson. I'll be with you for just under another hour until 10 o'clock, bringing you classical music for your morning activities. Julie Wagley will be in at 10:06 to bring you more music until 1 o'clock this afternoon, so we hope you can stay with us here on Blue Lake. During the final hour of the program today, we'll be listening to a horn quintet by Mozart a little later. And we'll begin the final hour of the program today with some music by Isaac Albéniz, who composed a number of short pieces that he titled overall Iberia, or, you know, the Iberian Peninsula, of which Spain is a part. And he broke them into several books. And we're going to listen to one of the pieces from book three now, titled El Albaicín. And we'll hear it performed by the Minneapolis Guitar Quartet.

That was the Minneapolis Guitar Quartet performing the music of Isaac Albéniz from his larger group of work titled Iberia. This is from the book 3, El Albaicin. Good morning. The time is 9:15. You're listening to classical music this Wednesday morning here on Blue Lake Public Radio, and thank you so much for joining us. 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Chihuly Across Meyer Gardens continues through November 1st, and Chihuly Radiant Forms has been extended to January 10th. Full details are at meyergardens.org. Here's a symphony by Carl Philipp Emanuel Bach, one of the sons of Johann Sebastian Bach. This is the symphony in B minor, Watkin Catalog number 182, number 5, performed by an ensemble with one of my favorite names, the Orchestra of the Age of Enlightenment.

Gustav Leonhardt conducted the Orchestra of the Age of Enlightenment with the music of Carl Philipp Emanuel Bach. That was the symphony in B minor, Watkin Catalog number 182, number 5. Good morning. 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Earlier this morning, we had a brief thundershower here at Blue Lake Fine Arts Camp, and now we have a little bit of sunshine peeking through the clouds. And the weather forecast for today calls for showers, about a 70% chance today, along with a slight chance of thunderstorms and highs in the upper 70s. Partly cloudy skies tonight with lows in the lower 60s. Tomorrow, mostly sunny with highs in the upper 70s. Friday, just plain old sunny with highs in the upper 70s. Looking ahead to the weekend, Saturday, partly sunny with highs in the upper 70s. And Sunday, mostly cloudy with a 20% chance of showers with highs in the lower 80s. Right now, it's mostly cloudy and 69 degrees in Ludington. Some music of Mozart now. This is the Horn Quintet in E-flat major, Kershal 407. The horn soloist is Barry Tuckwell.

Music of Mozart here on Blue Lake Public Radio. That was the quintet in E-flat major, Kershal 407, for horn and strings. The horn soloist was Barry Tuckwell, the violinist, Kenneth Solito, violist, Kenneth Essex, and second violist, Ian Jewell, and the cellist was Kenneth Harvey. The music of Mozart here on Blue Lake. Norm Kittleson here with you. I'll be with you for just a few more minutes. Judy Wagley will be in at 10:06 to bring you more music until 1 o'clock this afternoon. As usual, Foley Schuller will be on from 1 to 4, and Matt Sumner closes out our live programming. Matt's on from 4 to 7, so please stay with us if you can all through the day here on Blue Lake Public Radio. We have lots more great music coming your way, and we'll conclude the program today with some music by Aaron Copland, which is inspired by one of the trips he took to Mexico. This is titled El Salón, México.

0: Arthur Fiedler conducted the Boston Pops Orchestra with the music of Aaron Copland, that unmistakable style of his, El Salón, Mexico. And that concludes the program today. I'm Norm Kittleson. Thank you so much for listening. It's been a pleasure bringing you classical music this Wednesday morning. I hope you enjoyed the program. Judy Wagley will be in just a few minutes to bring you more music until 1 o'clock this afternoon. So please stay with us here on Blue Lake Public Radio.
1: Maxim Vengerov is the soloist in the Mendelssohn Violin Concerto on our next New York Philharmonic broadcast. This is Alec Baldwin. Please join me for our concert that also features Beethoven's Seventh Symphony and an early work by Messiaen. Laura Mazel will conduct the New York Philharmonic this week.
0: And as always, the New York Philharmonic can be heard Friday nights at 8 here on Blue Lake Public Radio, WBLU Grand Rapids at 88.9 FM, and WBLV Twin Lake and Muskegon at 90.3 FM, a service of Blue Lake Fine Arts Camp. 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
2: Live from NPR News in Washington, I'm Windsor Johnston. Tech giant Meta has reached a settlement with a coalition of states over allegations that Facebook and Instagram harmed young users and misled the public about those risks. The case also accused the company of improperly collecting children's personal data. Under the settlement, Meta will have to pay $17 billion. The agreement was reached during trial in federal court led by the state of California. Stocks on Wall Street opened higher this morning as the Commerce Department reported sticky inflation. NPR's Scott Horsley reports the Dow Jones Industrial Average was up about 11 points in early trading.
3: Consumer prices in July were up 3.7% from a year ago, according to the Commerce Department's inflation yardstick, which is closely tracked by the Federal Reserve. That's the same annual rate of price hikes as the month before. Prices rose 0.2% between June and July, and personal spending rose by a similar amount. Personal income rose a little faster during the month, so people were able to sock a little more money away. The personal savings rate rose to 3%, which is the highest it's been since April. The chipmaker Nvidia is set to report quarterly earnings later today after the market closes. Nvidia is considered a bellwether of the artificial intelligence boom. Scott Horsley, NPR News, Washington.
2: The Trump administration is preparing to revoke the business and tourism visas of up to 200,000 people who have applied for asylum in the U.S. NPR's Sergio Martinez-Beltran has more on the new policy.
4: Tom Pigott, a spokesperson for the State Department, says getting a visa to later seek asylum is fraud. And that's because people applying for a tourist visa have to say why they're coming to the U.S. And the government is arguing that if the person did not tell the immigration officer they were planning on claiming asylum, they have essentially lied. And that's enough to revoke a visa.
2: NPR Sergio Martinez-Beltran. President Trump's Board of Peace is criticizing a recent series of Israeli attacks in Gaza. NPR's Daniel Estrin reports.
5: The Israeli military has been blowing up Hamas weapons storage facilities in Gaza and carrying out targeted killings of Palestinians accused of taking part in the October 7th, 2023 attacks on Israel. The Board of Peace told Israel it opposes striking weapons depots because it disrupts efforts for Hamas to hand over weapons. The U.S.-backed board also said it objects to Israeli military action in Gaza beyond responding to genuine and imminent threats. That's according to an official with the Board of Peace not authorized to speak publicly. In Jerusalem, Israel has seized a facility run by the UN Agency for Palestinian Refugees, which Israel has banned from operating in Jerusalem. The move was condemned by the UN's Mideast Peace Coordinator. Daniel Estrin, NPR News, Tel Aviv.
2: This is NPR News. More than 50 people linked to organized West African cybercrime groups have been arrested in a multinational operation led by Interpol. NPR's Jewel Bright reports a total of 22 countries, including the United States, took part in the operation.
6: Interpol says the operation, codenamed Operation Jackal 4, ran for 8 months and led to the arrest of 58 people across 6 countries. Those arrested were linked to various cybercrime offenses, and officials say an additional 263 suspects were identified during the operation and are being investigated. Interpol says the operation was launched in response to the escalating global threat posed by West African criminal networks who target victims of all ages, including minors, in mostly English-speaking countries. Last year, the FBI worked with local law enforcement in Nigeria to arrest 22 people who were blackmailing and extorting minors with explicit images of themselves. Some of the victims ended up taking their own lives. Jewel Bright, NPR News, Lagos.
2: Brazil's data protection agency has fined TikTok parent company ByteDance nearly $30 million over its handling of young users' personal information. Regulators say TikTok collected and processed data from children and teenagers without a valid legal basis or adequate safeguards. ByteDance says the violations cited by regulators date back to 2021 and do not reflect more recent changes to the platform. 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
9: When saxophonist and bandleader Branford Marsalis returns to Grand Rapids next year to play St. Cecilia Music Center, he'll do it in tribute to John Coltrane in the company of Diane Reeves. 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I'm Lazaro Vega, inviting you to hear saxophonist Branford Marsalis tonight on Jazz from Blue Lake and all day tomorrow on our Jazz Stream.
8: In our weather forecast today, showers are likely with a chance of thunderstorms with highs in the upper 70s. Tonight, partly cloudy with lows in the low 60s. Sunny tomorrow and Friday with temperatures in the upper 70s. And on Saturday, partly sunny with highs in the upper 70s. Looking ahead to Sunday, mostly cloudy. There is a 20% chance of showers with highs in the low 80s. 66 soggy degrees now here in the woods at Blue Lake Fine Arts Camp. 8 minutes after 10 o'clock on this Wednesday morning, August 26th, I'm Judy Wagley. Thanks for joining me today. We'll be together until 1 o'clock. El Tropico now, some tropical feel from the Mexican composer Carlos Chavez. Here's Alondra de la Parra and the Philharmonic Orchestra of the Americas.

El Tropico by Carlos Chavez, the Mexican composer who lived from 1899 to 1978. That was the Philharmonic Orchestra of the Americas, led by Alondra de la Parra, on Blue Lake Public Radio, on the air or online. 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I'm Judy Wagley. Thanks for joining me today. Guitar music from Brazil now. Two pieces. The first by Heitor Villa-Lobos, the sentimental melody, and we'll also hear from Ronaldo Miranda, Appassionata. Here's guitarist Graham Anthony Devine on Blue Lake Public Radio.

0: Guitarist Graham Anthony Devine with a Appassionata by Rinaldo Miranda. We also heard a sentimental melody by Heitor Villa-Lobos, music from Brazil on Blue Lake Public Radio. Maybe that music from Brazil left an impression on you. A trip to Brazil certainly left an impression, many impressions, on the composer Audorino Respighi, and we will hear the result of that trip to Brazil in just a bit. Stay with us on Blue Lake Public Radio.
1: We head to Munich's famous open-air music festival Classics at Odeonsplatz for the next performance on our European concert tour as the Munich Philharmonic performs an overture by Wagner and Mendelssohn's Scottish Symphony, and rising star violinist Maria Duenas joins them for the first violin concerto of Max Bruch. I'm Jan Weller. I hope you'll be listening.
0: 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In our weather forecast, showers are likely today, along with a chance of thunderstorms with highs in the upper 70s. Partly cloudy tonight with lows in the low 60s. Tomorrow and Friday, nice days, sunny with highs in the upper 70s. On Saturday, partly sunny with highs in the upper 70s. On Sunday, there is a chance of rain with highs in the low 80s. It is raining now here at Blue Lake Fine Arts Camp, and the temperature is 66 degrees. It is 10:30 on this Wednesday morning. Good morning. I'm Judy Wagley. It is good to have your company today.

By 1928, this Brazilian Impressions, the suite, was performed in Rio de Janeiro. There are three movements here. Again, left quite an impression. The country left quite an impression on Respighi. The first movement is a very atmospheric nocturne with dance rhythms and folk songs. The second movement here is very interesting. It provides a very graphic recollection of Respighi's visit to a reptile institute at Butantan, where its poisonous snakes were raised for the production of serums made for a deeply memorable impression on Respighi. And it's rather creepy music here. And if you are not a fan of snakes, no worries, though. It is it's a wonderful depiction, thanks to the bassoon, of the sort of slithering around of the snake. So it is very fascinating to listen to this music. Then we get to the third movement, where we have a song and a dance and a carnival, of course, in Brazil. So it is a very, very fun piece of music to hear, especially that second movement. Listen for the slithering of the snakes. At the very end, we'll hear a little Dies Irae, that chant for the dead. Quite interesting. Music by Audorino Respighi, Brazilian Impressions. Here's the Buffalo Philharmonic Orchestra, conducted by Joanne Folletta on Blue Lake Public Radio.

Brazilian Impressions by Otorino Respighi. We heard A Tropical Night, Butantan, that depicted the composer's visit to a reptile institute where they were raising poisonous snakes, yes, for serums. And then we heard A Song and Dance. Brazilian Impressions by Otorino Respighi. The Buffalo Philharmonic Orchestra was conducted by Joanne Folletta here on listener-supported Blue Lake Public Radio. 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In that Brazilian Impressions, in that second movement, Butantan, that portrayed the Reptile Institute, we heard the bassoon sort of slithering around there in a very sinister way. Let's give the bassoon, our bassoon player friends, a chance to lighten up a bit in more music from Brazil, this by the Brazilian composer Francisco Mignone, who is a contemporary of Otorino Respighi. Here's the Concertino for Bassoon and Chamber Orchestra with the Orpheus Chamber Orchestra, along with bassoonist Frank Morelli.

0: Bassoonist Frank Morelli, along with the Orpheus Chamber Orchestra in the Concertino for Bassoon and Chamber Orchestra by the Brazilian composer Francisco Mignone. Here on Blue Lake Public Radio, WBLU Grand Rapids at 88.9 and WBLV Twin Lake and Muskegon at 90.3, a service of Blue Lake Fine Arts Camp. 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
1: The trumpet is in the spotlight on Exploring Music. We'll hear the 3,000-year-old trumpets of Tutankhamun, the sparkling sound of Bach and Vivaldi, and the trumpet as an orchestral powerhouse in Mahler, Tchaikovsky, and Stravinsky. I'm Peter Van de Graaff. We're sounding the trumpets on Exploring Music. 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
0: Exploring Music is coming up this evening at 7 o'clock here on Blue Lake Public Radio. In our weather forecast today, showers are likely, along with a chance of thunderstorms, highs in the upper 70s. Partly cloudy tonight with lows in the low 60s. And tomorrow Thursday and Friday, sunny both days with highs in the upper 70s. On Saturday, partly sunny with highs in the upper 70s. And on Sunday, mostly cloudy with a slight chance of showers, highs in the low 80s. 67 rainy degrees now at Blue Lake Fine Arts Camp. It's about 5 minutes after 11 o'clock on this Wednesday morning, August 26th. I'm Judy Wagley. It's good to have your company today. You know, we can get together every weekday from 10 until 1 and share lots of wonderful music. Norm Kittleson is in from 7 a.m. until 10. I'm with you from 10 until 1. Foley Shuler joins us at 1 o'clock. And at 4 o'clock, Matt Sumner steps in with more classical music until 7 p.m. From our library here, all the music here from our library here at Blue Lake Public Radio. Bright blue music now. Can you hear the colors? Michael Torkey heard bright blue music when he composed this. Here's the Baltimore Symphony Orchestra, conducted by David Zinman.

0: Bright Blue Music by Michael Torkey with the Baltimore Symphony Orchestra led by David Zinman on Blue Lake Public Radio, on the air or online. 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And note that red bar in the upper right-hand corner with a heart on it, and it says donate. 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
1: He was the king of swing, but when the big band era ended, Benny Goodman honed his classical chops and turned to pieces like this, Weber's Second Clarinet Concerto. On the next Chicago Symphony Orchestra program, Benny Goodman's Classical Side, next time with the CSO. I'm Lisa Simeone.
0: Here in the Chicago Symphony Orchestra tomorrow and every Thursday evening at 8 o'clock here on Blue Lake Public Radio. Good morning, I'm Judy Wagley. I hope your day is going well for you so far and that you are enjoying the music. We just heard that bright blue music, and now music by a composer who did indeed hear colors due to a condition called synesthesia, when someone can hear a note or a pitch and a color immediately flashes into their head, and they can see that color when they hear that particular sound. And that composer was Alexander Scriabin, who lived from 1872 to 1915. Here are three etudes by Scriabin featuring pianist Garrick Olson.

The very distinctive music of Alexander Scriabin, Three Etudes with pianist Garrick Olson, here on Blue Lake Public Radio. It is 24 minutes after 11 o'clock on this Wednesday morning. Good morning. I'm Judy Wagley. Thanks for joining me today. We turn now to something a little different from what we just heard, a concerto for harp and orchestra for harp and strings. This in C major, the concerto by François Bourdieu. He lived from 1775 to 1834, and today we'll hear harpist Valerie Milhaud.

0: The Concerto for Harp and Strings by François Baudière with harpist Valerie Milhaud. She was joined by the Royal Strings Chamber Orchestra, and they were conducted by Bernard Labadie on listener-supported Blue Lake Public Radio in Grand Rapids on 88.9 FM, across West Michigan on 90.3 FM, and online at bluelakeradio.org.
1: That sounds like jazz church. The music of Benny Green playing this here will greet you Saturday morning on Blue Lake Public Radio. We'll also hear the Christian McBride Big Band playing Moanin' and the Emmett Cohen Quintet doing Gingerbread Boy. We'll feature a tribute to Dolly Parton too, jazz from Blue Lake Saturday morning on Blue Lake Public Radio.
0: Such a nice way to start the weekend. Jazz from Blue Lake with Lazaro Vega begins Saturday mornings at 7 here on Blue Lake Public Radio. I'm Judy Wagley. Thanks for joining me on this Wednesday morning, almost afternoon. It's about 12 minutes ahead of noon. I hope you're having a good day so far and that you are enjoying the music. Music now by Niccolo Paganini after Giovanni Paisiello from Paisiello's opera La Molinera, which means The Miller Woman, and these are an introduction and variations on Nel cor più non mi sento, which translates into In My Heart I No Longer Feel. Here's one of my favorite violinists playing today, Rachel Barton Pine, with music by Paganini.

0: Violinist Rachel Barton Pine with the music of Niccolo Paganini, introduction and variations on Nel cor più non mi sento, My Heart, In My Heart I No Longer Feel, the opera by Giovanni Paisiello, and that was Rachel Barton Pine here on Blue Lake Public Radio. 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
1: We head to Munich's famous open-air music festival, Classics at Odeonsplatz, for the next performance on our European concert tour, as the Munich Philharmonic performs an overture by Wagner and Mendelssohn's Scottish Symphony, and rising star violinist Maria Duenas joins them for the first violin concerto of Max Bruch. I'm Jan Weller. I hope you'll be listening.
0: Listen this evening at 8 here on Blue Lake Public Radio. In our weather forecast, showers are likely and there is still a chance of thunderstorms with highs in the upper 70s. Partly cloudy tonight with temperatures in the low 60s. Tomorrow and Friday, sunny skies. Expect highs in the upper 70s. And on Saturday, partly sunny with highs in the upper 70s. And looking ahead to Sunday, mostly cloudy and a slight chance of showers with highs in the low 80s. 69 degrees now here at Blue Lake Fine Arts Camp. It's about 3 minutes after noon on this Wednesday, August 26th. Good afternoon. I'm Judy Wagley. Thanks for joining me today. We'll be together until 1 o'clock. News headlines for you at 101, news from NPR. Then Foley Shuler is in with classical music until 4 o'clock. News, more news at 4:01. And then Matt Sumner joins you from 4 until 7. With classical music. We have classical music for you all day long here on Blue Lake Public Radio and jazz in the evening beginning at 10. We turn now to music by Antonio Vivaldi, the flute concerto in D major, known as, well, it's nicknamed the Goldfinch. Here's flutist Jean-Pierre Rampal. He is joined by I Solisti Veneti, conducted by Claudio Scimone on Blue Lake Public Radio.

Il Giardellino, the Goldfinch, the Flute Concerto in D Major by Antonio Vivaldi. We heard flutist Jean-Pierre Rampal, and he was joined by I Solisti Veneti, conducted by Claudio Scimone, on Blue Lake Public Radio. 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Good afternoon. I'm Judy Wagley. Thanks for joining me today. I'll be with you until 1 o'clock with more classical music ahead, including this symphony by Franz Kromer. The Czech composer lived from 1759 to 1831, contemporary with Mozart. He was born about 4 years after Mozart. Not quite 4 years. Mozart was born in 1756. Franz Kromer was a violinist and an organist, and as many musicians and composers of that day did, sort of made the rounds and found employment at different courts with different patrons, the royalty, that sort of thing. That's what musicians did back in the day. They just tried to find the gig, as many musicians do these days, too. Kromer was one of the most successful and influential of the many Czech composers active in Vienna at the turn of the 18th century. He composed lots of music, including at least 9 symphonies, and we will hear the Symphony No. 4 now, the Symphony No. 4 in C minor by Franz Kromer. We'll hear the London Mozart Players led by Matthias Bamert on Blue Lake Public Radio.

The Symphony No. 4 in C minor, Opus 102 by Franz Krummer, who lived from 1759 to 1831. Those were the London Mozart Players, and they were conducted by Matthias Bammert on Blue Lake Public Radio. 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Just about 15 minutes before 1 on this Wednesday afternoon, I'm Judy Wagley. Thanks for joining me. We'll be together for about 15 more minutes. Foley Shuler in at 1 o'clock with more classical music. Matt Sumner will be with you from 4 until 7. Franz Krummer lived from 1759 to 1831, contemporary with Wolfgang Amadeus Mozart. Let's hear from Mozart now. An adagio in C major for English horn, violin, viola, and cello, featuring Heinz Holliger playing the English horn.

0: A lovely adagio by Wolfgang Amadeus Mozart featuring Heinz Holliger playing the English horn there. 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
1: 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Lauren Mazel will conduct the New York Philharmonic this week.
0: You won't want to miss that broadcast. Wow, what a great program. And that's coming up Friday evening at 8 here on Blue Lake Public Radio. It's about 8 minutes ahead of 1 o'clock on this Wednesday afternoon. I'm Judy Wagley. Thanks for joining me today. You can join me every weekday from 10 until 1. We will end our time together today with a beautiful nocturne by Frédéric Chopin, the Nocturne No. 2 in D-flat major from Opus 27, featuring pianist Carol Rosenberger.

0: from a very nice recording called Night Moods. That was pianist Carol Rosenberger with a Nocturne No. 2 in D-flat major from Opus 27 by Frédéric Chopin on Blue Lake Public Radio.
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0: 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In our weather forecast today, showers are likely. We may see a thunderstorm yet. Highs in the upper 70s. Partly cloudy tonight with lows in the low 60s. Tomorrow and Friday, mostly sunny. Nice days both days with highs in the upper 70s. Partly sunny on Saturday with highs in the upper 70s. On Sunday, cloudy with a slight chance of showers with highs in the low 80s. It is 71 cloudy degrees here at Blue Lake Fine Arts Camp. 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I'm Judy Wagley. Thanks so much for joining me today. Let's make a plan and get back together again tomorrow morning at 10. Stay with us. NPR News headlines are just ahead. The time is 1:01.
2: Live from NPR News, I'm Lakshmi Singh. Legendary stage, film, and television actor Tim Curry has died. The Los Angeles Police Department's officers responded to a call last night at the British actor's home in Los Angeles. Cause of death was not confirmed. Curry was known for a wide range of comedic, dramatic, and scary performances. Iconic roles included the evil clown Pennywise in Stephen King's It. But one of his most memorable is his portrayal of Dr. Frankenfurter in 1975's The Rocky Horror Picture Show.
3: Come up to the lab and see what's on the slab. I see you shiver with anticipation.
2: Curry starred as an extraterrestrial visitor who believed in fluid gender identities and sexual freedom. In a 2005 interview on Fresh Air with Terry Gross, Curry recalled how his character morphed since the 1973 London stage version, The Rocky Horror Show.
3: Originally, I played Frankenfurter as though he was German. He was Dr. Frankenfurter, and everything was very interesting and stupid. And then one day I heard a woman on a bus saying, "Do you have a house in town or a house in the country?" And I thought, yes, she should sound like the Queen.
2: So, Tim Curry was 80 years old. President Trump has confirmed that CIA Director John Ratcliffe recently traveled to Russia. Trump addressed recent news reports to that effect, but gave almost no details about the trip. More from NPR's Danielle Kurtzleben.
4: Speaking on the Glenn Beck program, Trump downplayed the significance of Ratcliffe's trip.
5: He's there on, you know, very sort of semi-routine. I hate to disappoint people. We would like to see the war with Ukraine end.
4: Kremlin spokesperson Dmitry Peskov has said the meeting was strictly between security services and that Ratcliffe did not meet with President Vladimir Putin. Russia's war in Ukraine is now 4.5 years old. Before taking office, Trump repeatedly said he could end the war within one day. However, repeated White House attempts to help create a peace agreement have failed. Danielle Kurtzleben, NPR News.
2: The social media company Meta and the states suing it have agreed to a proposed settlement that would resolve a landmark federal child safety lawsuit, according to a statement from California Attorney General Rob Bonta. California, Colorado, Kentucky, and New Jersey represented a large consortium of states that alleged that Meta designed its apps, Facebook and Instagram, to be addictive to kids, knew about the risks those platforms pose, but hid that information from the public. In court, Meta has denied the allegations. From Washington, this is NPR News. European forecasters report global ocean temperatures have hit a record high. The latest from NPR's Lauren Sommer.
6: The temperature at the surface of the ocean is now about 70 degrees on average outside of the polar regions. That's the highest in almost 50 years of record keeping, according to the Copernicus Climate Change Service, which is run by the European Union. There are two big reasons why. First, as the atmosphere has gotten hotter from burning fossil fuels, most of that heat has been absorbed by the ocean. Second, a strong El Niño has developed, which is a natural climate pattern that heats up the planet. Warmer oceans can affect fisheries around the world. It's also threatening many coral reefs, which are highly vulnerable to heat. Lauren Sommer, NPR News.
2: Microsoft founder Bill Gates is calling for radical changes in the way the world manages AI. Here's NPR's Jeff Brumfield.
7: In an essay posted to his personal website, Gates called for governments around the world to take action now before jobs are lost and public trust is undermined.
8: There's no plan to ease the entry into the AI era, and not even a plan to have a plan.
7: Gates called for new domestic and international bodies to manage the risks of AI. He also called for taxing AI algorithms doing human work to slow the transition to automation. Finally, he called for some jobs to be off limits to AI, such human reserve jobs in areas like healthcare and education, he argued, would prevent artificial intelligence from gobbling up too much of humanity's humanity. Jeff Brumfield, NPR News.
2: I'm Lakshmi Singh, NPR News in Washington.
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10: 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You're tuned to Blue Lake Public Radio. And it's time for more great classical music, and this is Foley Schuller, your host for the afternoon through 4 o'clock today, and hope you can stay tuned and enjoy the sounds. We'll be focusing on music of Ralph Vaughan Williams, the great English composer whose soul ascended into the unknown on this date in 1958. We'll hear some of his very last music later on the program today, and we'll start with some music of Vaughan Williams to get us underway on this afternoon's classical music here on Blue Lake Public Radio.

violinist Hilary Hahn with the London Symphony Orchestra under the direction of Sir Colin Davis. Opening our classical music for the afternoon for the show today with music of Ralph Vaughan Williams, his beautiful romance for violin and orchestra that was inspired by a poem by George Meredith. Both the poem and the name of the work by Vaughan Williams, The Lark Ascending. And Vaughan Williams, in fact, prefaces the score with several stanzas from that poem, which I invite you to look up. And we hope you enjoyed that beautiful soul-lifting performance by violinist Hilary Hahn with the London Symphony, The Lark Ascending. And this is Foley Schuller, glad to be with you once again, your host every weekday afternoon for the finest in recorded classical music until 4 o'clock today. And we almost always have a showcase of sorts on the program, in this case, music of Ralph Vaughan Williams, who died on this date in 1958. And music there that is often performed at memorial services, though in many other contexts as well, always fitting beautifully. And we're going to be hearing some of the very last music of Ralph Vaughan Williams that premiered just a few months before his death, his final symphony, the Symphony No. 9, coming up in our 3 o'clock hour. And we'll also hear a movement from his unfinished work for cello and orchestras, cello concerto he was writing when he died and did not live to complete. We'll hear a completion made by a later composer, and a beautiful, leaving us with a beautiful final statement for cello and orchestra by Vaughan Williams, coming up also later this afternoon, and much, much more. We hope you can stay tuned. And today we also celebrate the birthday of one of the leading figures in music today, who, of course, is renowned for jazz, but does fine work in the classical field as well, Branford Marsalis. Born on this date in 1960 in New Orleans, part of one of the great musical dynasties of our country, the Marsalis family. His patriarch was the great jazz pianist Ellis Marsalis, passed away just a few years ago during the COVID epidemic. And, of course, brother Wynton Marsalis and a number of other brothers as well. Jason, Delfeo, don't want to leave anybody out, but all have done extraordinary work in music. And we're going to hear music of Branford Marsalis next as we continue and enjoy some music from his classical music debut recording. Branford, of course, renowned for his jazz work, mainly with the Branford Marsalis Quartet in another context. He'll be here in mid-April at St. Cecilia Music Center with vocalist Diane Reeves for a tribute to John Coltrane and Johnny Hartman in their legendary saxophone and vocal duet album. Very much looking forward to that. And here is Branford Marsalis from his classical music debut entitled Romances for Saxophone, back from the early 80s. Beautiful recording here he made with the English Chamber Orchestra. We're going to begin with music of Maurice Ravel, who also figures on the program today. He was an early teacher of Ralph Vaughan Williams. Vaughan Williams, one of the very few students that Ravel would take on during his career. And we're going to hear a brief prelude. This is the prelude that opens his work, Le Tombeau de Couperin. And listeners will recognize this as the theme for my Sunday on Blue Lake program, the opening theme music, heard here in a different context and iteration for saxophone and strings. And we'll follow that with music of Ravel's teacher, Gabriel Fauré, the beautiful Pavane Opus 50, which will bring in the Talus Chamber Choir as well. And we'll close with Claude Debussy's The Joyous Isle.
Here's Branford Marsalis with the English Chamber Orchestra under the direction of Andrew Litton.

Some music there featuring the great Branford Marsalis on soprano saxophone. He was born in the state of New Orleans in 1960. Music there from his classical debut, Romances for Saxophone, found him teaming up with the English Chamber Orchestra under the direction of Andrew Litton. Beginning with music of Maurice Ravel, the prelude from Le Tombeau de Couperin. We follow that with the famous Pavane, Opus 50 by Gabriel Fauré, Ravel's teacher. And that brought into play there the Talus Chamber Choir, along with the English Chamber Orchestra and Branford Marsalis. And we close with music of Claude Debussy, The Joyous Isle. And that takes us to 1:44 on this Tuesday, or is it Wednesday, afternoon here on Blue Lake Public Radio. The week's just flying by, isn't it? And I hope you can stay tuned and enjoy the sounds here on a Wednesday afternoon that will include some more music from Branford Marsalis in honor of his birthday today. We'll be getting to that later in the afternoon. We're also remembering the great Ralph Vaughan Williams, who passed away on this date, 1958. We're going to be hearing some of his very last music coming up in our final hour. That includes his last symphony, the Symphony No. 9, and a fragment that remains from an unfinished cello concerto he was writing at the time of his death. All sorts of reasons to stay tuned right here to Blue Lake Public Radio. And we're going to wrap up this first hour together with music of Dmitri Shostakovich from the film album. Shostakovich was a prolific author of film scores throughout his musical life. He began his association with film by accompanying silent films when he was a student at the St. Petersburg Conservatory and would pick up a little extra cash by serving as accompanist on the piano for some of the St. Petersburg movie houses. And would go on to write a number of film scores that marked the just about the entire arc of his career. He remained active in that medium. And we're going to hear music from a little children's animated film and music that was presumed to be lost for many years. And it was only recently that the score was rediscovered and would be given its premier recording on this recording from the Concertgebouw Orchestra and conductor Ricardo Chailly, the film album. This is music for a cartoon entitled The Tale of the Silly Little Mouse. And in this, we have a baby mouse who simply refuses to go to sleep. Its mother sings a lullaby, and various neighboring animals are co-opted to act as a nanny and also to sing their versions of the lullaby. Even the cat gets in on helping out, but all to no avail. The baby mouse rejects their efforts in rude terms and just will not go to sleep. That tale told in this music of Dmitri Shostakovich, The Tale of the Silly Little Mouse. Here's the Royal Concertgebouw Orchestra with Ricardo Chailly.

0: Tale of the Silly Little Mouse. Music of Dmitri Shostakovich from a long-lost score that he wrote for a children's cartoon in the Soviet Union. And we heard the Royal Concertgebouw Orchestra, Ricardo Chailly conducting from Shostakovich, the film album. Good afternoon. The time is 2 o'clock. This is Foley Schuller, and you're tuned to classical music on Blue Lake Public Radio, WBLU Grand Rapids at 88.9, and WBLV Twin Lake and Muskegon at 90.3, a service of Blue Lake Fine Arts Camp. Please stay tuned. We'll be getting to more great music momentarily, including an arrangement for a string orchestra made by Gustav Mahler of one of the great string quartets of Franz Schubert, the work known as Death and the Maiden, and some keyboard pieces of Jean-Philippe Rameau on the way next. Please stay tuned. In our weather forecast for Western Michigan, we have partly sunny skies this afternoon with highs reaching the upper 70s today, partly cloudy tonight, an overnight low in the low 60s. A mostly sunny day for tomorrow, a high near 79. Sunny skies on Friday, a high again in the upper 70s, and looking to the weekend, sunny skies on Saturday, a high in the upper 70s again, and mostly cloudy Sunday. A slight chance for showers and highs in the low 80s. Right now it's 73 degrees here at Blue Lake Fine Arts Camp.
1: Maxim Vengerov is the soloist in the Mendelssohn Violin Concerto on our next New York Philharmonic broadcast. This is Alec Baldwin. Please join me for our concert that also features Beethoven's Seventh Symphony and an early work by Messiaen. Lauren Mazel will conduct the New York Philharmonic this week.
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Piano Shimon Barto from a beautiful recording of his entitled A Basket of Wild Strawberries. Selection of keyboard works by French composer Jean-Philippe Rameau. We heard two of his most famous compositions there, beginning with a piece entitled The Sighs. It's an S-I-G-H-S. And we closed with a short, memorable piece quite vividly depicting and named The Assembly of the Birds. And that music of Jean-Philippe Rameau takes us to 12 minutes after 2 on this Wednesday afternoon. This is Foley Schuller, glad to have your company, and always a pleasure to be your host these weekday afternoons from 1 until 4 p.m. And I hope you're enjoying the show today. We'll be hearing music of Ray Vaughan Williams in the next hour, some of his very last music, as we remember the composer on the anniversary of his death on this date in 1958. We'll hear music of his that premiered just a few months before his passing, the Symphony No. 9, his final symphony, and also music from an unfinished cello concerto that he was working on when he died. Both coming up in the next hour. We hope you can stay tuned. And some music of Franz Schubert as arranged by Gustav Mahler as we continue. First, a reminder that support for Blue Lake Public Radio comes from Meyer Music. Meyer Music is West Michigan's school music specialist, providing instrumental rental, sales, and repair since 1953. 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Now here's music of Franz Schubert. We're going to hear one of his greatest string quartets, the D minor quartet known as Death and the Maiden. That nickname comes by way of the slow movement, which is a set of variations on a musical motif drawn from one of his most famous songs of the same name, Death and the Maiden, in which Death appears in the form of an old man and makes his entreaties to a young woman not to fear death and to accept it. And this work had long been a favorite of Gustav Mahler, and this was back in a time when chamber music performances, public ones, weren't as prevalent as they perhaps are today. Was music written to be performed in the home, and Mahler would seek to bring these works to wider audiences by arranging them for string orchestra, in this case, for larger forces, to perform them on stage in the symphony hall, the concert hall, which he would do in his subscription concerts as a conductor. We're going to hear one of these arrangements next, his arrangement for string orchestra of the Quartet of Franz Schubert in D minor, Death and the Maiden. This is I Musici di Montréal under the direction of Yuli Turovsky.

0: I was each to Montreal under the direction of Yuli Turovsky. We heard Franz Schubert's great masterpiece for a string quartet in D minor, the quartet known as Death and the Maiden. And you might be thinking, well, that sounded like a bit more than a string quartet. You're absolutely right. That was the arrangement for string orchestra made of that great quartet by no less than Gustav Mahler. And we hope you enjoyed it. Music of Schubert as arranged by Mahler, taking us to 4 minutes after three on this Wednesday afternoon. This is Foley Schuller. Glad to have your company for classical music here on Blue Lake Public Radio. 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We'll be hearing some more music of Ralph Vaughan Williams, in fact, some of his very last music, as we remember the great English composer who passed away on this date in 1958. In the portion of our program that remains, and on the way next, music by a great saxophonist who was born on this date. Please stay tuned. Partly cloudy skies in our weather tonight, lows in the lower 60s, mostly sunny on Thursday, a high near 79, sunny skies on Friday, a high in the upper 70s again, and partly sunny Saturday, a high again of 79 degrees. Right now it's 76 degrees here at Blue Lake Fine Arts Camp.
1: When saxophonist and bandleader Branford Marsalis returns to Grand Rapids next year to play St. Cecilia Music Center, he'll do it in tribute to John Coltrane in the company of Diane Reeves. Hi everybody, I'm Lazaro Vega, inviting you to hear saxophonist Branford Marsalis tonight on Jazz from Blue Lake, and all day tomorrow on our Jazz stream.

Music featuring saxophonist Branford Marsalis, saxophonist extraordinaire, born on this date in 1960 and turning 66 today. Born in New Orleans, one of the great jazz artists of our time and a frequent crossover artist doing brilliant work in classical music as well. Teamed up there with the Orpheus Chamber Orchestra for music of French composer Darius Milhaud. One of a number of pieces of his inspired by his time spent in Brazil. We are the opening movement from Darius Milhaud's Scaramouche. This is Foley Schuller. Glad to have you along for the finest in recorded classical music on Blue Lake Public Radio. 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The Best of the West issue is on newsstands now. Today we also remember the great English composer Ralph Vaughan Williams, who passed away on this date in 1958. In this final hour, we do so with some of his very last work, including next, music that he left unfinished upon his death. He was at work on a cello concerto when he passed away. All that was left was a first movement that was in a nearly completed stage and an unfinished slow movement. And the composer David Matthews, English composer, has made a completion and orchestration of that slow movement under the title Dark Pastoral for cello and orchestra, and given us the great gift of a performing version of this music of Ralph Vaughan Williams. And we're going to hear a performance featuring cellist Guy Johnston with the Royal Scottish National Orchestra under the direction of Martin Yates.

Cellist Guy Johnston giving a lovely reading there of music of Ralph Vaughan Williams from his unfinished cello concerto left incomplete upon his death in the state in 1958. That was the slow movement, which was completed and orchestrated by the later English composer David Matthews, very much in Vaughan Williams' style. Guy Johnston there with the Royal Scottish National Orchestra under the direction of Martin Yates, and that music that is now performed under the title Dark Pastoral for cello and orchestra. This is Foley Schuller, glad to be with you for classical music here on Blue Lake Public Radio, and your host every weekday from 1 until 4 p.m. Always an adventure, always something to explore. In this case, music of Ralph Vaughan Williams, who died on this date in 1958, peacefully in his sleep from a heart attack, bringing to an end the life of the legendary dean of British composers of his day, the age of 85. And though at a ripe old age, still coming as a sudden shock to loved ones who considered his vital creative energy nearly invincible. He died a national hero, a monumental figure who really took British classical music away from the prevailing German influences and championing English folk song and other national styles. Led his death to be treated as a major national loss. His final resting place at Westminster Abbey in the North Choir Aisle, appropriately placed next to the burial site of the historic English composer Henry Purcell. And he was active right up until the end, remaining incredibly productive in his final months. In fact, he completed his Ninth Symphony shortly before his death, and it was premiered just before his death on this date in 1958. We're going to hear this great last symphony, the Symphony No. 9, while in early sketches of the work was inspired by Thomas Hardy's novel, Tess of the D'Urbervilles, and its landscape around Salisbury, though the final version stands as a purely absolute piece of music, a profound final statement, including some unique orchestration, including a trio of saxophones and a flugelhorn. We're going to hear Sir Adrian Bolt lead the London Symphony in the Symphony No. 9 by Ralph Vaughan Williams.

0: Sir Adrian Bolt led the London Philharmonic Orchestra. In the Symphony No. 9 in E minor, the final symphony of Ralph Vaughan Williams, who died on this date in 1958. And that final symphony premiered just a few months earlier in April of 1958. You might have noticed some interesting instrumentation there, including a trio of saxophones. Seems a fitting conjunction with us celebrating the birthday of Branford Marsalis today. And also including the flugelhorn as well. The final symphony of Ralph Vaughan Williams, the Symphony No. 9, wrapping up our show today. This is Foley Schuller. Please stay tuned for news headlines.
1: Live from NPR News, I'm Lakshmi Singh. The landmark trial over the allegedly harmful impact Meta's social media platforms have on teenagers and children is leading to a multi-billion dollar settlement. At trial in California, Meta denied allegations that it intentionally sought to addict young people. But today, CEO Mark Zuckerberg's company opted to put in stronger safeguards and on its website urges TikTok and YouTube to do the same. NPR's John Ruwitch reports on what Meta has agreed to change as the tech behemoth faces a deluge of legal challenges from states.
2: According to the proposed settlement, the owner of Facebook and Instagram would pay up to $17 billion to the states over the coming 10 years. The money would be used for things like after-school programs, public health advertising, and youth mental health programs. Meta also agreed to change features on its platforms to make them safer for minors. The changes include a two-hour time limit and a nighttime block for kids under 18. Minors also won't see how many likes they get and won't be able to use certain beauty filters, and Meta will take on an independent auditor. The settlement is subject to the approval of the judge in the case, but if it moves forward, it could change the landscape around a wave of lawsuits against social media companies. John Ruwitch, NPR News.
1: The federal judge is temporarily clearing the way for the U.S. Postal Service to continue carrying out President Trump's mail-in voting restrictions. Here's NPR's Hansi Lo Wang.
3: U.S. District Judge Indira Tawani in Boston handed the Trump administration a temporary win by canceling a nationwide ruling she issued to block the U.S. Postal Service. This comes after the Supreme Court paused a similar ruling by the same judge after the High Court found the judge weighed in too early. The judge's latest move sets up another possible review of Trump's order at the Supreme Court. Voting rights groups, Democrats, and two dozen mainly Democratic led states are asking for new blocks on the Postal Service's recently released plan for delivering mail-in ballots only to people on voter lists that the states would have to turn over to the mailing agency. And we should note USPS's financial support of NPR. The start of mail-in voting for the midterm election is weeks away, and that leaves little time for Trump's order to be fully carried out. Hansi Lo Wang, NPR News.
1: Fans are remembering acclaimed actor Tim Curry as gifted performer of stage and screen. In one social media post, actor Rob Schneider writes of the British-born artist, quote, his one eyebrow could say more than most actors' entire bodies. Los Angeles police responded to a call at the actor's home last night. No cause of death was disclosed. Curry suffered a stroke in 2012 that left him partially paralyzed, but he still recounted his iconic performances over the years on stage and in film, from Annie to the bone-chilling Pennywise in It to the global cult-following phenomenon that is the Rocky Horror Picture Show. I'm just a-

0: Tim Curry was 80 years old. From Washington, this is NPR News. A federal judge in Brownsville, Texas, is denying the state of Minnesota's request to keep an ICE agent in jail pending a ruling on his extradition to Minnesota to face charges related to the shooting of a Venezuelan immigrant. With this decision, Agent Christian Castro could walk free tomorrow. The case represents a high-stakes legal fight between the governments of these two states. Minnesota officials last week sued to force Governor Greg Abbott to sign paperwork allowing Agent Castro, who was arrested May 29th, to be returned to Minnesota. Chicago's professional women's basketball team is testing a new approach to counter abuse that its players are receiving. The Sky has partnered with two organizations in the national security space that focus on terrorism and violent extremism. Here's NPR's Odette Youssef.
1: WNBA's The Chicago Sky has contracted with Moonshot to monitor online threats and abuse against Sky players. The Sky has also partnered with Peril, the Polarization and Extremism Research and Innovation Lab at American University. Peril developed a campaign called Be the Sixth Player to help the public push back against misogyny. Peril's Cynthia Miller Idris says misogyny is linked to numerous forms of public violence.
2: It's one of the biggest common denominators in gang violence, in stalking harassment of athletes, and in school shootings, terrorism, and targeted violence.
1: The increasingly popular WNBA has become a target of culture warriors seeking to inflame divisions over race, trans rights, and women's rights. Odette Youssef, NPR News.
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4: 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I'm Matt Sumner. Thanks so much for tuning in here today. Always a pleasure to share great selections of classical music from our library with you. After some rain here this afternoon, the weather's looking to cooperate here with us for the rest of this afternoon and evening. Looking for partly sunny skies to continue with partly cloudy skies tonight, lows in the upper 60s. Mostly sunny skies tomorrow with highs in the upper 70s. And sunny on Friday with highs in the upper 70s.
5: We head to Munich's famous open-air music festival Classics at Odeonsplatz for the next performance on our European concert tour as the Munich Philharmonic performs an overture by Wagner and Mendelssohn's Scottish Symphony, and rising star violinist Maria Duenas joins them for the first violin concerto of Max Bruch. I'm Jan Weller. I hope you'll be listening.
4: 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We start music this hour with Edvard Grieg. This is the Holberg Suite Opus 40, here performed by the Gothenburg Symphony Orchestra under the direction of the great Namer Järvi.

The Gothenburg Symphony Orchestra, under the direction of Neymar Järvi, on Griegs from Holberg's Time, Suite Opus 40, usually known as the Holberg Suite, for the celebrations in Bergen in December 1884 of the bicentenary of the birth of the dramatist Ludvig Holberg, who, although he wrote in Danish, was a native of the Norwegian port. The piece was originally written for piano, but in early 1885, Grieg made an alternative and equally idiomatic version for string orchestra. The subtitle of the work is Suite in the Olden Style, and it belongs to a distinct genre of lightly archaic recreations of past musical styles, of which the most recent example must have been Tchaikovsky's Variations on a Rococo Theme of 1876. Interesting. Some liner notes by musicologist and writer Anthony Burton here on Blue Lake Public Radio. 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The annual parade will be at 1 p.m. on Sunday. 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My name is Matt Sumner. It's great to have your company here today as we move to the music of Sibelius. This is from a recording including the Symphony No. 5 and the Belshazzar's Feast. We listen to En Saga, Opus 9, this performance by the Slovak Philharmonic Orchestra under the direction of Adrian Lieber.

the Slovak Philharmonic Orchestra, rather, under the direction of Adrian Lieper, performing Sibelius's In Saga, Opus 9, and a tragically beautiful piece of music, well known for its dynamic contrasts there. Wonderful work. You're listening to Blue Lake Public Radio this Wednesday afternoon. My name is Matt Sumner. Thanks so much for joining here on the broadcast here today, with selections of classical music taking you until 7 o'clock. We close this hour with music from Benjamin Britten. This is The Suite on English Folk Tunes, Opus 90, a composition completed in 1974 with the subtitle A Time There Was. We listen to the Northern Sinfonia performing this Suite on English Folk Tunes under the direction of Stuart Bedford.

0: Benjamin Britten's Suite on English Folk Tunes, Opus 90, composed in 1974, A Time There Was. The subtitle there, a performance by the Northern Sinfonia, directed by Stuart Bedford. 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
1: Live from NPR News in Washington, I'm Ryland Barton. Meta has agreed to pay up to $18 billion and add stronger child safety measures to its Facebook and Instagram platforms as part of a landmark legal settlement. The deal ends a trial over teen social media addiction and settles claims filed by 47 states. If approved by the court, it'll stop an avalanche of litigation by states against Meta. The company still faces lawsuits from individuals and school districts across the U.S. President Trump has confirmed that CIA Director John Ratcliffe recently traveled to Russia, but Trump gave almost no details on what Ratcliffe did on the trip. NPR's Danielle Kurtzleben has more.
2: Speaking on the Glenn Beck program, Trump downplayed the significance of Ratcliffe's trip.
3: He's there on, you know, very sort of semi-routine. I hate to disappoint people. We would like to see the war with Ukraine end.
2: Kremlin spokesperson Dmitry Peskov has said the meeting was strictly between security services, and that Ratcliffe did not meet with President Vladimir Putin. Russia's war in Ukraine is now 4.5 years old. Before taking office, Trump repeatedly said he could end the war within one day. However, repeated White House attempts to help create a peace agreement have failed. Danielle Kurtzleben, NPR News.
1: Nashville is mourning the loss of beloved singer Dolly Parton. From member station WPLN, Mariana Bacchial reports all across the city, mourners have turned the usual tourist photo ops into memorials for Dolly.
4: Dolly Parton's face is all over Nashville. From license plates to the many colorful murals on alleyways, karaoke bars fielded song requests from Jolene to My Tennessee Mountain Home in tribute to one of the most beloved singers in America. Outside Parton's Nashville property, 8-year-old Iris Spragans left flowers by a poster of Dolly.
5: She's the best.
4: Iris grew up getting books from Dolly Parton's Imagination Library. Her early literacy initiative has put 300 million free books into the hands of children. Parton's family has asked that, in lieu of flowers, mourners can make donations to her Imagination Library. For NPR News, I'm Mariana Bacayao in Nashville.
1: Inflation remained sticky last month. NPR's Scott Horsley reports on the latest data from the Commerce Department.
6: Consumer prices in July were up 3.7% from a year ago. According to the Commerce Department's inflation yardstick, which is closely tracked by the Federal Reserve, that's the same annual rate of price hikes as the month before. Prices rose 0.2% between June and July, and personal spending rose by a similar amount. Personal income rose a little faster during the month, so people were able to sock a little more money away. The personal savings rate rose to 3%, which is the highest it's been since April. Scott Horsley, NPR News, Washington.
1: Major U.S. stock indexes closed down slightly today after that report said inflation last month was a touch worse than economists expected. It's NPR. Flash floods in a border area of Nepal and China have killed at least 157 people. Officials in Nepal say 403 people are missing, including 341 foreign nationals. Many are thought to be Indians on a pilgrimage to Tibet. The floods destroyed communities and roads. Nepal said it has asked India and China to help. The Himalayan region is especially vulnerable to disasters linked to human-caused climate change. The FDA today greenlit a first-of-its-kind pill to treat metastatic pancreatic cancer, one of the most stubborn forms of the deadly disease. NPR's Yuki Noguchi reports.
7: Nearly 70,000 patients get diagnosed with pancreatic cancer every year. And for a very long time, drug makers considered it intractable. The pancreas's location deep in the abdomen makes cancers there difficult to spot and easy to spread. But Revolution Medicines molecularly engineered a drug called daraxonrasib that could target the most common form of the cancer. It works by essentially turning off abnormal growth signals in a gene called KRAS that drives most pancreatic cancers. In clinical trials, the drug nearly doubled median survival to 13.2 months. Based on promising results, the FDA earlier this year expanded access to the drug prior to granting it full approval. Yuki Noguchi, NPR News.
1: The invasive invasive European green crab has long been seen as a nuisance in New England, hurting local fisheries and damaging ecosystems. But now local restaurants are designing dishes around the crabs, while other businesses are selling broths and sauces with green crab. There's even a green crab whiskey. This is NPR News.
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0: In good afternoon, you're listening to Blue Lake Public Radio. I'm Matt Sumner. Thanks so much for tuning in on the dial or streaming worldwide online on our website at bluelakeradio.org. 6 minutes past the 5 o'clock hour here on this Wednesday, August the 26th. Looking for partly cloudy skies tonight with pleasant temperatures in the lower 60s. A beautiful night to leave the window cracked open. Mostly sunny skies for the day tomorrow with highs in the upper 70s. And partly sunny to mostly sunny skies for the days on Friday and Saturday with temperatures holding in the upper 70s.
8: When saxophonist and bandleader Branford Marsalis returns to Grand Rapids next year to play St. Cecilia Music Center, he'll do it in tribute to John Coltrane in the company of Diane Reeves. Hi, everybody. I'm Lazaro Vega, inviting you to hear saxophonist Branford Marsalis tonight on Jazz from Blue Lake and all day tomorrow on our Jazz stream.
0: And join us this evening, 10 o'clock, for that broadcast with Lazaro Vega's Jazz here on Blue Lake Public Radio. And Branford Marsalis, born on this date, August the 26th, back in 1960. We start music this hour with Chopin. We hear pianist Garrick Olsen performing with the Warsaw Philharmonic Orchestra on a composition titled Fantasy on Polish Airs, Opus 13.

Virtuoso solo pianist Garrick Olsen, performing with the Warsaw Philharmonic Orchestra under the direction of Kazimierz Kord on Chopin's Fantasy on Polish Airs, Opus 13, here on Blue Lake Public Radio. 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And a good Wednesday afternoon. My name is Matt Sumner. Thanks for tuning in on the broadcast today, as I'm always looking forward to share selections from our library of classical music for you each and every weekday from 4 to 7. As we turn to the music of David Schifrin, performing the solo clarinet on this recording of Clarinet Concertos by Carl Maria von Weber, we hear David Golub conducting the Orchestra di Padova del Veneto on the Concerto for Clarinet and Orchestra No. 2 in E-flat major, Opus 74.

0: Wow, really heating up the clarinet on that. That was David Schifrin performing virtuoso solo clarinet on the Clarinet Concerto in number 2 in E-flat major, opus 74, composed by Carl Maria von Weber. Playing with the Orchestra de Beethoven, Ed El Benito, conducted by David Galoob here on Blue Lake Public Radio. My name is Matt Sumner. Thanks so much for joining in today. 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
1: He was the king of swing, but when the big band era ended, Benny Goodman honed his classical chops and turned to pieces like this, Weber's Second Clarinet Concerto. On the next Chicago Symphony Orchestra program, Benny Goodman's Classical Side, next time with the CSO. I'm Lisa Simeone.
0: Well, how about that? Benny Goodman playing what we just heard here, the Clarinet Concerto number 2 in E-flat major. 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To close this 5 o'clock hour, we now listen to the piano music of Yu Jia Wang with Gabriel Fauré's Ballade in F-sharp major, opus 19 for solo piano.

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1: Live from NPR News in Washington, I'm Ryland Barton. Social media giant Meta agreed to pay up to $18 billion to 47 states and Washington, D.C. to settle a child safety trial. Colorado Democratic Attorney General Phil Weiser was part of the bipartisan coalition of states arguing that Meta knowingly designed its platforms to be addictive to children while hiding the harms they cause.
2: We're going to now put in effective age assurance and effective protections so that underage kids are not getting on the platform, and there's going to be an auditor who's going to oversee the conduct of the company, and we're going to hold them to account. We're going to make sure they follow these rules. This is going to be a game changer.
1: If approved by the court, Meta will make payments to states over 10 years and make significant changes to how its platforms operate so they are safer for minors. A federal judge has lifted a major obstacle to President Trump's executive order limiting mail voting, but Democratic state officials are already filing a new lawsuit. It's unclear if the order will be in effect for November's midterm elections. Trump's order directs the Postal Service to send mail ballots only to those on a list of eligible voters. In remarks to the UN Security Council, a representative for President Trump's Board of Peace criticized Israel for strikes on Gaza. NPR's Michelle Kellerman reports.
3: The Board of Peace High Representative for Gaza, Nikolai Mladenov, says Hamas has agreed to hand over its weapons, and he calls this an opportunity to dramatically improve life for Palestinians in Gaza. But he says this will take time, and he questions Israel's continued deadly strikes in Gaza.
4: Will another strike on a munitions depot stop Hamas from rearming or tightening its grip on Gaza? It will not. It only delays the demilitarization.
3: Mladenov is also urging Israel to change its policies to let more supplies into Gaza in order to build needed housing ahead of winter and restore water services. Michelle Kellerman, NPR News, Washington.
1: The Kennedy Center Board is threatening to tear down the arts complex in Washington, D.C. if their renovation plan is not approved by a judge. NPR's Anastasia Tsiolkas reports.
5: Attorneys in the DOJ's civil division made the comments as part of the lawsuit filed by Representative Joyce Bates, Democrat of Ohio. The board's lawyers argued the Kennedy Center is in a, quote, financial and structural death spiral already, adding, quote, the center will deteriorate further into an unsafe, decrepit structure that will be required to be taken down with a determination to follow on what to build on the site. The board wants to spend at least $250 million on a two-year renovation. They also want to put President Trump's name in three locations at the center, including twice on its main entryway. Beatty is asking the court to block Trump's name from going back up. An emergency hearing is set for Thursday. Anastasia Tsiolkas, NPR News.
1: Major U.S. stock indexes closed down slightly today. This is NPR. A federal judge has refused to order Texas to extradite an ICE officer who's charged with shooting a man in Minneapolis. Christian Castro is charged in Minnesota with assault and falsely reporting a crime. Minnesota officials believe Castro could flee to Mexico. Castro is accused of shooting a man in the leg and of falsely accusing him and another man of attacking an ICE officer. Microsoft founder Bill Gates is calling for radical changes in the way the world manages AI. As NPR's Jeff Brumfield reports, he wants new regulations and taxes on the technology.
6: In an essay posted to his personal website, Gates called for governments around the world to take action now before jobs are lost and public trust is undermined.
7: There's no plan to ease the entry into the AI era, and not even a plan to have a plan.
6: Gates called for new domestic and international bodies to manage the risks of AI. He also called for taxing AI algorithms doing human work to slow the transition to automation. Finally, he called for some jobs to be off limits to AI, such human reserve jobs in areas like healthcare and education, he argued, would prevent artificial intelligence from gobbling up too much of humanity's humanity. Jeff Brumfield, NPR News.
1: Paris has opened its first shop devoted entirely to butter. In a country that eats around 18 pounds per person a year, yet has one of the EU's lowest obesity rates, Le Butter Shop has around 30 varieties from small producers, with varieties ranging from salted sea salt flake and seaweed to raspberry, vanilla, and chocolate. This is NPR News.
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0: You're listening to Blue Lake Public Radio this Wednesday afternoon. Good afternoon. My name is Matt Sumner. Great to have your company here with classical music until 7 o'clock. And, the weather is just looking fantastic for the rest of this evening. If you plan to lounge out on the patio, enjoy it. Partly cloudy skies to continue here with lows tonight in the lower 60s. Mostly sunny for tomorrow with highs in the upper 70s, and sunny skies Friday with highs around 78 degrees. Saturday and Sunday looking pretty nice as well. Partly sunny skies each day with highs in the upper 70s. Could see a slight pop-up shower or storm on Sunday with highs in the lower 80s.
9: We head to Munich's famous open-air music festival, Classics at Odeonsplatz, for the next performance on our European concert tour, as the Munich Philharmonic performs an overture by Wagner and Mendelssohn's Scottish Symphony, and rising star violinist Maria Duenas joins them for the first violin concerto of Max Bruch. I'm Jan Weller. I hope you'll be listening.
0: And join us this evening for that broadcast at 8 o'clock right here on Blue Lake Public Radio. 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We open this hour with music from Sergei Rachmaninoff. It is a transcription of his five etudes tableau, and arranged by Respighi. We listen to the works of the Cincinnati Symphony Orchestra performing this under the direction of Jesus Lopez Cobos.

Five Etudes Tableau, composed by Rachmaninoff, orchestrated and arranged by Respighi. We heard Jesus Lopez Cobos conducting the Cincinnati Symphony Orchestra on that performance. As we move again here over to the Cincinnati Pops Orchestra, essentially they're the same ensemble. Eric Kunzel conducts the Pops on Jacques Ibert's Divertissement for Small Orchestra.

Well, there you have it. You see, classical music, not all the time can be so serious. I'm sure the members of the Cincinnati Pops Orchestra, the musicians, had a blast performing that as much as the audience enjoys listening to it. Jacques Ibert's Di Fortissimo for small orchestra, written as incidental music for a farcical French play. Eric Kunzel conducts the Cincinnati Pops Orchestra once again on that performance. Here on Blue Lake Public Radio, I'm Matt Sumner. Thanks so much for tuning in the broadcast here today. I enjoyed sharing music with you today and look forward again tomorrow at 4 o'clock. Leave you today with Franz Joseph Haydn's keyboard sonatas. This transcription arranged by Paul Galbraith for 8-string guitar, himself performing on the guitar on the sonata in A major, the original in F major from Sonata 1647. Here's Paul Galbraith to close the broadcast today.

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Stay with us ahead next, it's Exploring Music.

We're hearing the first movement of the trumpet concerto by Joseph Haydn, with Håkon Hardenberger trumpet and the Academy of St. Martin in the Fields, conducted by Sir Neville Mariner. Welcome to Exploring Music. I'm Peter Van de Graaff. This week, it's the life and times of the trumpet. We've heard the sounds of the early trumpet, and today we land squarely in the 18th century, the classical era, with a concerto by Wolfgang Amadeus Mozart's father, written in 1762, so the young Wolfgang was just 6 years old. Now, this is still the instrument of the Baroque, with note changes made with lip pressure, or in the highest register of the instrument. In those days of valveless trumpets, the higher the notes, the more options the player and composer had because of the overtone series. This is Crispian Steele Perkins and The King's Consort, all on period instruments, directed by Robert King, the trumpet concerto by Leopold Mozart.

The Trumpet Concerto by Leopold Mozart, the father of Wolfgang Amadeus Mozart, with Crispian Steele Perkins as soloist, and The King's Consort, conducted by Robert King. As you heard, just a very slight work. Usually a concerto would have three movements. That just has two. Salzburg had a prestigious tradition of trumpet playing. Our next concerto, written just a year after the concerto we just heard, was by a close friend of the Mozart family and someone with quite a famous name in the music world, Michael Haydn. This concerto is said to be one of the most difficult in the repertoire, as the soloist plays the highest notes. In those days of valveless trumpets, the higher the notes, the more options the player and composer had because of the overtone series. Otto Sauter solos with Capella Istropolitana, conducted by Nicole Mott, and this D major concerto by the younger brother of Joseph Haydn, Michael Haydn.

0: Trumpeter Otto Sauter, joined by Capella Istropolitana, conducted by Nicole Mott, and the D Major Trumpet Concerto by Michael Haydn. I'm Peter Van de Graaff, and this is Exploring Music, and the trumpet is the star of this week. 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
0: There was an Austrian trumpeter named Anton Weidinger, a well-connected chap who traveled in some pretty high circles in the music world. He became friends with Mozart, Beethoven, Haydn, and Hummel. He holds an exalted place in the history of the trumpet, as two of the most famous trumpet concertos were written for him. Weidinger was looking to further explore the trumpet's possibilities, and he developed a seven-key trumpet. It's quite different from the trumpet we know today, and perhaps it's best explained as a cross between a bugle or baroque trumpet and the keys of a flute. Joseph Haydn, ever the innovator and always looking for new ways to play with sound, heard Weidinger play his new instrument and realized that there were some real possibilities here. His trumpet concerto for Weidinger was one of the last pieces he wrote in 1796. He starts right out with an ascending motif with three low adjacent notes, something that was completely new for this instrument. It must have astonished the listener, a revolutionary moment. Listen now as Tina Tinghelseth and the Norwegian Orchestra perform Haydn's Trumpet Concerto.

Trumpet soloist Tina Ting Helseth and the Norwegian Orchestra performing the Trumpet Concerto by Joseph Haydn. Music written for trumpeter Anton Weidinger. He must have been amazing. Just 3 years after the premiere of that Haydn concerto, he debuted another concerto that, along with the Haydn, forms a second towering masterpiece among trumpet concertos, Hummel's E-flat Concerto. Haydn and Hummel careers were intertwined, as Haydn recommended Hummel to Prince Esterhazy, where he had worked for decades, and Hummel took Haydn's place as Kapellmeister in charge of all the music there. In fact, the very first performance of the work we're about to hear took place on New Year's Day, 1804, and marked his entrance as their court composer. This is Alison Balsam now, soloing with the Bremen German Chamber Philharmonic, and this is Hummel's Trumpet Concerto.

The Trumpet Concerto by Johann Nepomuk Hummel, with Allison Balsam Trumpet and the Bremen Chamber Philharmonic. With such a beginning as the Haydn and Hummel concertos in the first years of the 19th century, one would think that the trumpet was poised for a surge in popularity and prominence as a solo instrument, but that wasn't really the case. True, it was an integral part of the orchestra, but it wasn't until around 1830 when the valved trumpet made its first appearance, leading to a resurgence. As with the classical era composers, some of the leading lights lavished attention on the trumpet, as we'll see tomorrow. Exploring Music is produced by Sidney Gillard at WFMT in Chicago. Max LeBien is our recording engineer. 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I'm Peter Vandegraaff. Thank you for listening.

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2: He was the king of swing, but when the big band era ended, Benny Goodman honed his classical chops and turned to pieces like this, Weber's Second Clarinet Concerto. 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I'm Lisa Simeone.
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Today, we're at one of Munich's most spectacular settings, the Odeonsplatz, a plaza where the grand architecture of the city becomes an urban concert hall under the open sky. We'll hear a concert from the 25th edition of the music festival Classics at the Odeonsplatz, recorded in July 2026. Hi, I'm Jan Weller. The Munich Philharmonic, led by their newly appointed chief conductor, Lahav Shani, will perform Mendelssohn's Scottish Symphony, and rising star violinist Maria Duenas will be soloist in Max Bruch's beloved Violin Concerto No. 1. We begin with music that takes us to the high seas as we board a ship caught up in a raging storm in the North Sea. That's where Richard Wagner brings us in the opening moments of his opera, The Flying Dutchman. Beneath this orchestral storm of pounding rhythms, swirling strings,